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5: Today has been a very hard day here in Twin Falls, a tragic day.
4: Multiple people dead, say police, after a shooting at an In-N-Out burger restaurant. Police now say the shooter is dead, and they're still working to ascertain the exact number of fatalities. Protests and counter-protests in Spain's Ceuta today. The Spanish territory, the scene of a humanitarian crisis. Tens of thousands of migrants trying to breach the frontier earlier this week. At least 67 have died making the crossing. Spain has installed a 1,600-foot barrier on the sea border. A fast-moving wildfire outside of Spokane, Washington, burned more than 2,000 acres, sparking evacuations. Washington State Governor Bob Ferguson.
6: When the sun sets and the sun rises in the morning, I think we're going to be in shock to see some of the scenes that emerge out of there.
4: Not just in Washington, wildfires in California's Sonoma Valley triggering air quality alerts across the Bay Area. This is ABC News.
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1: Good morning. All the good from the high desert. This is Coast to Coast AM. Let's do some open lines, shall we? Anything you want to talk about is fair game.

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1: And I wanted to talk to you anyway about the UFO reports, what you think of them.
2: The best thing about it is it's really exciting. We got complete vindication because basically what happened was is the government admitted that we don't know what these spots, these objects, these bright lights are. But basically you can help the government because the thing we're finding out is the government's not that bright and they need our help. So that's where Coast to Coast AM comes in and George Norrie comes in. Because you're going to have people on here that will give the government investigators an idea where to look, how to look, and what to look for. So it really does a lot of validation of the history of this show. And this is a huge step forward to getting to the truth because for the first time, we have the U.S. government admitting that there's something to this. Really admitting there's something to this. And that's a big step for all of us.
3: 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Well, fescue, that is. 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A really good place to start experimenting is using tiles. 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What about concrete or wood? All I'm saying is that while the choices of porcelain and ceramic tiles are awesome, there's a lot more out there.
4: Hi, folks. It's WLKY meteorologist Eric Zernick with a look at your updated forecast. And overnight will be mostly cloudy, maybe a brief light showers. We fall into the upper 60s to low 70s. And then for our Sunday, a lot of cloud cover is going to linger across the region. Could even get maybe some passing light showers from time to time, but it will not be a washout for our Sunday. And because of the clouds, it's not going to be overly that warm as temperatures only climb into the upper 70s to maybe near 80 degrees for an afternoon high. And the WLKY Weather Center, I'm meteorologist Eric Zernick.
5: Injury updates from around the NFL. Bills defensive back C.J. Gardner-Johnson was carted off the practice field Saturday with a lower body injury, while 49ers wideout Ricky Pearsall will have season-ending knee surgery. He hurt it week four last season. Chiefs wideout Xavier Worthy left practice early with a shoulder injury, and former receiving great DeAndre Hopkins has signed as a coach with Georgia Tech. Two marquee series in baseball involving national brands this weekend. Red Sox visit the Dodgers and the Cubs host the Yankees. New York skipper Aaron Boone on finding ways to win without star power and injured players in their lineup, and it all starts by taking more pitches.
6: We've had too few of those innings where a pitcher's gone through and, you know, 10, 12 pitches. It's hard to score. It's hard to keep putting crooked numbers up, but those are the kind of at-bats that can pay off for you.
5: The Yankees also dealt setup man Camilo Doval to the Pirates, who are looking to end an 11-year playoff drought. That's sports. I'm Rob Buschke.

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8: ABC News, I'm Dave Packard. President Trump Saturday night announcing that he's holding off on new strikes against Iran after officials warned that the president was considering an intense attack on energy targets, which could have begun this weekend. Multiple U.S. officials saying that investigators are looking at whether Iran or any of its proxies are responsible for cyber attacks on water systems across America. Former senior operations officer for the CIA, Daryl Blocker.
9: Iran does have the capability to go in and wreak havoc, to go in and change the settings on the water. And then water, of course, provides everything.
8: U.S. Attorney Jeanine Pirro is breaking ranks with the Trump administration and dropping the vandalism charges against the former Olympian accused of damaging the Lincoln Memorial reflecting pool. She now says a botched installation caused the damage. Vincent Pastore, who played mobsters in TV and film, most remembered for his iconic role on The Sopranos, has died. He was 80. This is ABC News.
10: Hi, folks. It's WLKY meteorologist Eric Zernick. If you look at your updated forecast, and overnight will be mostly cloudy, maybe a brief light shower as we fall into the upper 60s to low 70s. And then for our Sunday, a lot of cloud cover is going to linger across the region. Could even get maybe some passing light showers from time to time, but it will not be a washout for our Sunday. And because of the clouds, it's not going to be overly that warm as temperatures only climb into the upper 70s to maybe near 80 degrees for an afternoon high. And the WLKY Weather Center, I'm meteorologist Eric Zernick.
8: From ABC News, Wall Street Weekend. The week on Wall Street dominated by the Federal Reserve, big tech earnings, and trade. First, the Fed leaving interest rates unchanged, saying inflation is still running above its target, but signaling it's not ready to make another move just yet. Investors also digesting another wave of corporate earnings. Amazon shares climbing after stronger-than-expected results and upbeat guidance tied to artificial intelligence. But Apple moving in the other direction, despite beating earnings estimates, as investors focused on concerns over future supply constraints and AI spending. More uncertainty as the Trump administration put another round of tariffs into effect on dozens of trading partners. It's the administration's third tariff attempt in a year. Many businesses have already adjusted supply chains, but economists say that new duties could still add pressure to prices in the months ahead. Meanwhile, oil prices rising on renewed tensions in the Middle East, raising concerns that higher energy costs could stoke inflation. Dave Packer, ABC News.
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10: They triggered go now orders for residents in and around Spokane Saturday. A statewide emergency had already been issued due to drought conditions. Governor Bob Ferguson saying he's hopeful that FEMA will help.
11: We'll, of course, be making sure we maximize any appropriate requests to FEMA and just really appreciate their partnership in the past and look forward to having in the future as well during this really challenging time.
10: Level 3 evacuation orders issued for anyone in the path of the Old Trails Fire and the Fairview Road Fire. Multiple people dead after a shooting at an In-N-Out Burger restaurant in Twin Falls, Idaho. Police say the shooter is dead, people multiple injured, and they're still working to ascertain the exact number of fatalities. Growing concerns over the security of water systems across the U.S. as more states report they've been victim of a suspected cyber attack. 9 reported attacks in Michigan, at least 7 states reporting some kind of incursion. This is ABC News.
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and gentlemen, Ed Bousman, Lynchburg, Ohio, and the God Is Just a Prayer Away radio broadcast. It is written, all the churches of Christ salute you. It is written, I stand here to be judged for the hope of the promise made of God unto our fathers. It is written, why is it judged incredible with you, if God doth raise the dead? It is written, Festus saith with a loud voice, Paul, thou art mad. Thy much learning is turning thee mad. It is written, but Paul saith, I am not mad, most noble Festus, but speak forth words of truth and soberness. It is written, these things are not hidden from him, for this hath not been done in a corner.

King Agrippa, believest thou the prophets? I know that thou believest. And Agrippa said unto Paul, Almost thou persuadest me to be a Christian. And Paul said, I would to God that, whether with little or with much, not thou only, but also all that hear me this day, might become such as I am, except these bonds. I had walked life's way without easy tread, had followed where comfort and pleasure had led, until one day in a quiet place, I met the Master face to face. I met him and knew him and blushed to see that his eyes full of sorrow were fixed on me. And I faltered and fell at his feet that day, for my castles all melted and vanished away. Melted and vanished, and in their place naught else did I see but the Master's face. Then I cried aloud, Oh, make me meet to follow the steps of thy wounded feet. My thought is now for the souls of men. I have lost my life to find it again. Ere since that day, in a quiet place, I met the Master face to face.

ladies and gentlemen, I am glad to be with you at this moment, speaking on behalf of the Lord Jesus Christ. So I say with Paul, hear me patiently. This was a reasonable request of Paul because there were times when Paul had not been heard patiently, and this incident before us is no exception. Governor Festus has informed King Agrippa about a prisoner named Paul who has appealed unto Caesar for trial. Festus has no idea what charges are to be made against him. He thinks King Agrippa may help him out if he hears Paul. The governor tells the king that the only thing he knows about the prisoner is that he says that one Jesus who was dead is now alive. Evidently, the governor is completely ignorant of Jesus and Christians. Jesus has arisen from the dead, and the church has been around for about 30 years. Thousands of people have become Christians, and Governor Festus has never heard of it. When it was evident to King Agrippa that Festus had never heard of Jesus, he must have laughed up his sleeve. The name of Jesus and his apostles were all household names in King Herod's family. King Agrippa was the great-grandson of the Herod who tried to kill the infant Jesus. He was the nephew of the Herod who tried Jesus at the crucifixion and cut off the head of John the Baptist. And he was the son of the Herod who beheaded James. If Festus had told Paul that King Agrippa wanted to see him and cut off his head, it would have been no surprise. What a shock it was that a Herod wanted to hear him preach. So when the audience assembled, Paul said he was happy to make his defense before him and besought him to hear me patiently. In his introduction, he reminded Agrippa that he had been a chief persecutor of the Christians. He knew that Agrippa's daddy had cut off the head of James, and he could tell the king that's not all of it. I myself murdered Stephen, along with many others. That must have been something that got Agrippa's attention. Killing the followers of Jesus was a great passion at one time of the Apostle Paul when he was known as Saul of Tarsus. The king must have thought, this man was one of us at one time. What happened to make this great change in him? Is it possible that my family has been wrong all the time? Could this Jesus who was crucified really be alive? Paul is skillfully trying to identify himself with Agrippa. Now, hear me patiently. The top item on Paul's defense was the resurrection of Jesus. He said, why should it be thought incredible with you that God should raise the dead? Ladies and gentlemen, it would be incredible if man could raise the dead. One effort to do so was brought forth on one of those documentary investigative news reports recently. They said on that program that for $100,000 you could get your corpse frozen, rethawed in 100 years, and brought back to life. For those who couldn't afford the price, an economy program is available where you get your head frozen for only $35,000. When the head is thawed out, it grows a new body. They told how several dozen people have signed up for the freeze job. One was identified as a heavy metal musician. Another who signed up is a psychiatrist. I wish them well. The news report recently had the body of a famous baseball player frozen. If this comes to pass in 100 years from now, it'll be truly incredible. But you will have to wait for 100 years to see if it works. I saw a cartoon recently in a magazine that showed a dispenser similar to the one where you can buy potato chips and candy bars. Only there were frozen heads stacked on one side and frozen bodies on the other. The sign overhead said, maintain a temperature of minus 200 degrees. The cartoon showed a janitor coming in with his lunch pail, and he was tripping over the power cord and jerked it out of the wall outlet. What a revolting development that was.
I think we are all in agreement that to be thawed out and come back to life under that kind of a program would truly be incredible. Now, hear me patiently. It would be incredible if mankind could come up with the answer for the resurrection of the dead. But don't look for it to happen. Science can never figure it out. Philosophy can't figure it out. Psychology can't figure it out. Anthropology can't figure it out. This is a question that can only be answered by Almighty God. An article appeared recently in a magazine that presumed to tell us what happens after you die. I did not read the article because I'm convinced that no branch of science or learning of man can ever come up with the answer as to what happens after death. If they did, we all agree it would be incredible. That revelation is in the Bible. But that is not the question that Paul asked of Agrippa. Now hear me patiently. He did not say if man should raise the dead, that would be incredible. But why is it judged incredible with you if God should raise the dead? You have to no doubt heard that the human body changes every 7 years. You are completely new every 7 years in those time cycles. A convict one time, after serving 7 years, asked the warden for a parole on the basis that he was a new man. Well, it didn't work. But notice, if you have blue eyes, after 7 years, you have a new set of eyes, but they will still be blue. If your hair is red, in 7 years, you will have a new head of hair, and by nature, it will be red, unless it fades out or falls out. If you're 6 feet tall at 21, in 7 years, you will not be 10 feet tall or 5 feet tall, but still 6 feet tall. Even though you change every 7 years, you are still you. It naturally follows from this observation, I think, that when your dust is reassembled, you will still be you. You won't look like somebody else. Perhaps you might say, how could God reassemble the dust? God has already done the hard part. When he made man in the first place from the dust of the earth, he no doubt remembers how he did it. He still has the blueprints. He can do it again. The Apostle John said, marvel not at this, for the hour is coming in which all that are in the grave shall hear his voice and shall come forth. They that have done good to the resurrection of life, and they that have done evil unto the resurrection of damnation. Daniel also informs us in a similar way, and many of them that sleep in the dust of the earth shall awake, some to everlasting life, and some to shame and everlasting contempt. John the Apostle writes again in the Revelation, and I saw the dead, the small and the great, stand before God, and the books were opened, and another book was opened, which is the book of life. And the dead were judged out of those things which were written in the books, according to their works. Not only will they that are dust be raised, but John continues in Revelation when he says that the sea will give up the dead that are in it. And at the resurrection, you will be you and not somebody else. There will be no mix-up. Paul stresses this in 2 Corinthians when he declares, for we must all appear before the judgment seat of Christ, that every one may receive the things done in his body according to that he hath done, whether it be good or bad. He said the deeds done in the body, not somebody else's body. You will still be you on the judgment day. Now hear me patiently. Is there anything incredible that God should raise the dead? An old nursery rhyme says, Humpty Dumpty sat on a wall. Humpty Dumpty had a great fall. All the king's horses and all the king's men can never put Humpty together again. Ladies and gentlemen, if all the king's horses and all the king's men did put Humpty together again, that would be incredible.
Now hear me patiently. All the king's horses and all the king's men can never put you together again. But the king's son can put you together again. And that is not incredible. Again, when the Apostle Paul, I say, hear me patiently. As we notice how the Apostle has been traveling on the wrong road, he said, and I punished them off in every synagogue and compelled them to blaspheme. And being exceedingly mad against them, I persecuted them even unto strange cities. Whereupon, as I went to Damascus with the authority and commission from the chief priests, at midday, O king, I saw on the way a light from heaven above the brightness of the sun. Many of the liberal theologians tried to explain what happened to Paul by saying he had a sunstroke. Well, that's true. Paul did have a sunstroke, an S-O-N sunstroke, and not an S-U-N sunstroke. In a similar way, the S-O-N sunlight of the truth of God's word shines upon all that hear the gospel. However, as Paul reminds us, the god of this world, namely the devil, has blinded the minds of them which believe not, lest the light of the gospel of the glory of Christ should shine upon them. So you see, the devil does not object one bit to me preaching the terms of pardon given by Peter on the day of Pentecost, because he has already blinded the minds of them that believe not, and they are unable to see the sunlight of God's word, the S-O-N sunlight. Now, Paul at this time was on the wrong road. He was on the road to Damascus to persecute the churches of Christ. Any person who persecutes the church is persecuting Jesus. Paul recognizes this when he says, and when we were all fallen to the earth, I heard a voice speaking unto me and saying in the Hebrew tongue, Saul, Saul, why persecutest thou me? It is hard for thee to kick against the goad. The goad was a long, sharp stick that was used to urge the ox on when he had a tendency to drag and slow down. We need the goad in our lives, the sharp goad at a time of sickness that goads us on when we are reminded of our mortality. It is felt again at the time of the loss of a loved one or a close friend, and it certainly must be when we think of the day of judgment. And it's true for us as well as for Saul of Tarsus. It does no good to kick against the goad. People kick against the goad as rebellious children. They kick against the goad by blasphemy. They kick against the goad by sneering remarks about Christians and the Christian faith. Sometimes they blame God for various misfortunes in life. Keep on kicking. It's not going to get any better. It always hurts to kick against the goad. No matter what your lifestyle or circumstances, you are on the wrong road apart from a saving relationship with the Lord Jesus Christ. I have used this incident often of a man I knew who was very knowledgeable with the Word of God. But he was somewhat more blunt with the truth than some of us. In his Bible school lessons and daily witness to others outside of the church services, he was quick to point out that damnation awaits the unbeliever and unrepentant. One day somebody asked him, Jack, you're always talking about hell. Tell me where it is. How do you get there? Jack said, you have asked me a straight question, that I will give you a straight answer. You just keep on going the way you're going, and you can't miss it. Now hear me patiently. Paul said it better at one city on his first missionary tour when he told the disobedient, you thrust
salvation from you, and judge yourselves unworthy of eternal life. Again, I say, hear me patiently, because the request was needed. Paul is about to be interrupted again. As Paul made his defense, Festus cried with a loud voice, "Paul, thou art mad. Thy much learning is turning thee mad." The Christian can't win in the eyes of the world. When the apostles Peter and John spoke before the chief priest, they perceived that they were unlearned and ignorant men. But Paul obviously had much learning, so he was called mad. In the eyes of the world, to be a Christian, you either have to be ignorant or crazy. Paul denied that he was crazy. He said, "I'm not mad, but speak forth words of truth and soberness. The King knoweth of these things, unto whom also I speak freely. This has not been done in a corner." Jesus himself said, his message is no secret. Look at the Bible. It's always been a bestseller. Jesus said, "I have spoken openly to the world." The story of Jesus is not an obscure publication. Look at the calendar. It always advertises Jesus. What he did has not been done in a corner. Like it or not, whatever the year of your birth, it was A.D., which means in the year of our Lord. Whether you believe Jesus or not, you can be sure that what he did and said was not done in a corner. No one in the United States can claim complete ignorance of Jesus. His story has not been hidden. Take the existence of the Christmas season. It may be that Christmas is a man-made season. No one knows when the Lord was born. But nevertheless, the Christmas season makes people think of Jesus. What the Lord has done has not been done in a corner. As you move about in the workplace or any place, just try counting the times during the day you will hear the name of Jesus Christ mentioned, either in praise or profanity. It may be unlawful to mention his name in school, but it is not against the law to mention his name in profanity on television before a national audience. His name cannot be ignored. What he has done has not been done in a corner. Now hear me patiently. That is why we bring you this radio ministry each week. We don't want to keep the message of salvation a secret. We want everybody to hear about Jesus. Hear me patiently. Someone sent me a tape of a sermon a preacher preached, obviously, in answer to this broadcast. The preacher said in his sermon that some people try to prove you need to be immersed for the remission of sins by using some obscure passage of Scripture. Ladies and gentlemen, the book of Acts is dead center in the midst of the New Testament. What is said there is not obscure. You can't miss it. The sermon of Peter on the day of Pentecost was not preached in a corner. Some may try to push it off in a corner, but there it is right in the middle of the New Testament. It's the centerpiece of the New Testament Scriptures. Hear me patiently. Those who crucified the Lord of glory were told, "Repent and be baptized, every one of you, in the name of Jesus Christ, for the remission of sins, and ye shall receive the gift of the Holy Spirit." Now this in conclusion. The response of Agrippa is well known. Paul said to the king, "Believest thou the prophets? I know that thou believest." Agrippa's reply indicated that he was not persuaded to become a Christian. It may sound strange that he did not speak of being persuaded to be a Protestant, nor did he speak of being persuaded to be a Catholic. The thought of being persuaded had nothing to do with any denomination, ancient or modern. The persuasion had nothing to do with anything beyond being a Christian, and nothing else but a Christian. Then Paul concluded his message with words that every preacher can understand. "I would that not only thou, but all that hear me this day might become such as I am. Accept these bonds." Ladies and gentlemen,
Thank you for hearing me patiently. Now listen to these poignant words. The spirit came in childhood and pleaded, let me in. Bro, the door was bolted by thoughtlessness and sin. I am too young, the child replied, I will not yield today. And so repulsed and saddened, the spirit went away. Again he came and pleaded in youth's bright, happy hour. Again he found no answer, for lured by Satan's power. The youth lay dreaming then and saying, not today, not till I've tried earth's pleasure. The spirit went away. Again he came and pleaded in manhood's vigorous prime. Again he found no answer, the merchant had no time. No time for true repentance, no time to watch and pray. And so repulsed and saddened, the spirit went away. Again he came and pleaded, the man was old and ill. Again he found no answer, his heart was cold and chill. Go leave me when I'll need thee, I'll call for thee, he cried. And sinking on his pillow, without a hope, he died. Ladies and gentlemen, thank you for hearing me patiently. Ladies and gentlemen, you've been listening to another God is Just a Prayer Away radio broadcast brought to you each week at the same time by Churches of Christ and Christian churches who are concerned about your soul salvation. 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Praise the Lord, pass the ammunition. Tell somebody, somehow and in some way, that God is just a prayer away.

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8: From ABC News, I'm Brian Clark. Witnesses are telling the story of what they saw when a man opened fire at an In-N-Out Burger in Twin Falls, Idaho, Saturday.
9: As I was running, I faced the shooter head on, and he pointed the gun at me, and I ducked behind a white car just to have some sort of coverage.
8: Jacqueline Sanchez was not hurt, but authorities say several people were killed. The suspect is dead. So far, there's no word on a motive. There's also no word on what caused a massive wildfire to erupt in Spokane, Washington, but dry, windy conditions allowed it to spread rapidly, and Spokane's mayor, Lisa Brown, said,
10: "We encourage everyone to heed the official warnings and to check in virtually if you can on everyone you know that might need assistance."
8: Authorities say structures were destroyed, but they don't yet know how many. President Trump said that he's decided to hold off on striking Iran. He cites the framework of a deal that Middle Eastern countries reached with Iran to end the war. He said those deals are contingent on Iran reopening the Strait of Hormuz. ABC's Matt Rivers has the latest from Jordan.
11: The U.S. has been pressing for the reopening of the Strait of Hormuz. A British maritime safety agency is reporting two incidents took place Saturday in the critical waterway. Amid escalating tensions, at least 10 American embassies across the Middle East issuing alerts, saying Americans in the region should exercise extreme caution and should consider departing.
8: There's also growing concerns over the security of water systems following a breach in Minnesota. More from ABC's Morgan Norwood.
12: Days after officials in Minnesota confirmed a wide-scale breach of more than 30 water treatment systems by potential Iranian hackers, sources are now telling ABC News Georgia and Michigan have reported similar attacks. Investigators scrambling to determine if more communities remain vulnerable.
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13: Governor Andy Beshear is escalating pressure on Senator Mitch McConnell, saying the long-serving Republican is ruining his legacy by failing to provide transparent health updates during his lengthy hospitalization. McConnell has been in the hospital since June 14th following a fall and pneumonia. He hasn't cast a vote since June 11th. Beshear sent letters to McConnell and Senate Majority Leader John Thune demanding a verbal address or a formal Senate investigation into replacing him. And in Laurel County, a rehabilitated bald eagle is back in the wild thanks to a Kentucky state trooper. Trooper Trey Lovins rescued the distressed bird along a Corbin roadway in June. After a month of care at the Lake Cumberland Wildlife Refuge, officers and volunteers gathered at Laurel Lake to release the eagle, nicknamed Trooper, back into the wild. I'm Travis Laird.
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21: Hi, folks. It's WLKY meteorologist Eric Zernick with a look at your updated forecast. And for our Sunday morning, we'll start off with temperatures in the upper 60s to low 70s. It is going to be a rather cloudy day for our Sunday. Maybe a little bit of some dull sunshine as we get later on into the day as temperatures get into the upper 70s to near 80 degrees. We'll also have the chance, though, for some passing light showers on and off throughout our Sunday, but by no means will it be a washout. We'll finally get some sunshine in here Monday afternoon, getting temperatures into the low to mid 80s for an afternoon high. And the WLKY Weather Center. I'm meteorologist Eric Zernick.
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23: 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My name is Randy Cook. And each week, Greg and I sit down here and talk through some of the issues of this big step into retirement and what you're up against. And there might be a lot more there than what you think. And that's what Greg points out every single week. And what Golden Reserve does is they found those areas to help you. And we're going to talk through some of those today. Greg, how are you doing today? Big weekend? What happened?
26: Yeah, I mean, I was doing pretty good before the pre-radio show prep, guys. I was trying to get my energy up. Randy was saying how the last show we did last week was real funny. Mm-hmm. And then he started talking about cats.
23: Yep.
26: I mean, literally, he was talking about how he's going to introduce little cats to big cats. Next thing I know, my testosterone's dropping. I'm feeling like I don't even know what to say. I'm confused. He keeps talking about cats. Yep. I'm like, Randy, can we get back on track here? Can we get back on track? Can we be guys again? Can we be guys?
23: Everybody loves that you call me Captain Kitten now. So that's my new moniker. I'm going to have to get a name tag or something.
26: Well, Randy, I'm you know, this is, we record this show weekly, and Captain Kitten here is trying to drag me down, but I'm going to try to rise above it.
23: Okay.
26: And at the end of the day, I had one of those weekends that belong in a movie theater. And it was like the washed up old. So I have my law school buddies that we used to get together, you know, once in a while. There's usually one or two of them, but this is the first time our core group of six guys have been together since graduation day.
23: Wow.
26: So it had been 21 years since the whole band got back together, and everyone had something to prove. This was the chip on the shoulder from somewhere between 40 and early 50 year olds that were like, I still got it. And we went out to a steak dinner and you know, telling stories, you know, the typical, you know, guy night out. And I made the mistake because my family was still home. And, you know, we're not a motel, so seating six large men around a house is always a little fun. So we're moving beds around. We got everybody situated. We end up showing up at like 2 o'clock in the morning, 2:30. My wife is just, at this point, I've been down this road before. So it's just disappointment. It's not anger. It's just, I thought you guys were better than this. We woke everybody up. I think I set the alarm off. That kind of just typical Greg disorientation. But then the show really started to unfold the next morning where my Lola Bear, my five-year-old, crawls on me. It's like 8 o'clock in the morning. I'm still sleeping. And she straddles me and she starts slapping my face. She goes, Daddy, Daddy, are you okay? She's like, are you sick? I'm like, kinda. You know, I'm kind of sick, Lola Bear. And he's like, well, I got something to tell you. She's like, one of your friends already left. And she's giving me the rundown. She had already checked all the rooms in the barn and in the house. And she's like, and one guy that's supposed to be sleeping in Lily's room is not even there. And I'm like, oh God, I lost one. I'm going to have to explain to his wife. And I'm not going to use his name, but let's just say it rhymes with still. Okay. That's the hint here. I think we lost one of our buddies at some juncture in the evening. I lost one. So now I'm up trying to get around. Some of the guys are moving around. And I go up to Lily's room upstairs, which is next to the twins' room. And I open the door and I look, and Lily's bed's not made and not in there. I'm like, what the heck? And then I see a lump on the ground in a comforter. And I lift it up and I see this guy's bald head. I'm like, dude, what are you doing? And he goes, I didn't deserve the mattress last night, Greg. Whatever that means. This is, by the way, this is 45, 46, 50-year-old men. And by the way, I had this moment. Because I'm sitting there thinking to myself, when I was a kid, I thought 40-year-olds were ancient. Like when I'm in high school and I'm thinking about my dad and his friends, and I'm like, did they do stuff like this? Is this how they acted? Or am I just stuck in this cycle of immaturity that will never grow up? And it really took me to a fun place. It's always great to see the buddies. We actually went so hard like we normally do. I'm ashamed to say that all five of us were curled up on a couch watching a movie Saturday night at 10 o'clock. We watched a movie. Yes. We used to watch horror movies back in the day. And that's where we ended the day, Randy. We ended the trip like old men watching television to wind down the dude weekend.
1: Nice. You're a big one about making memories, Greg, but you got to make sure that they actually remember something in order to make the memories, okay?
26: That's right. That's right.
1: 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And this is what we do on the show. We talk about making memories, and we're going to talk about that as we get going here, because there's a lot of people that want to respond to the show. They look at our video podcast on YouTube. They listen to the show. They listen to our podcast, things like that. Then they've got questions. Say, okay, what about me? I've got this question about. So if you want to ask a question on the show that we can handle right here on our YouTube channel, there's a comment box. People use that. And then you can also use our website, askgregradio.com. Just use that and you can ask a question. And this is pretty interesting. This actually comes from Shane, and he is now a client at Golden Reserve. But before he got to Golden Reserve, he was going through the same process that a lot of you are going through. And that's looking around, trying to find that right firm, that right person to help you with your retirement. So he landed at Fisher Investments, and you've probably seen it on Facebook. You can get the 99 retirement tips from Fisher Investment. And so he's looking through this and he says number 85 was measure your laundry detergent. You're probably using a third more than you need. That's a savings of $20 a year going right down the drain. And he writes in big caps, he says, I don't want to measure my laundry detergent in retirement. And then, Greg, I'm going to let you pick up the story from there because you know it. And that is that he has kind of given us what retirement is more about than measuring laundry detergent.
26: No, this was really special, unsolicited, made my week, really, hearing this. Because this guy, if you actually could see the email he wrote that was unsolicited, it had pictures and details of all these things. And I think it really light bulbed on for him. He said, you know, the interaction with Golden Reserve has brought perspective that he was pretty blunt. He's like, that I'm going to die. And this guy is literally asking me to measure my laundry detergent. And the Golden Reserve folks are telling me to spend more money and create more memories on the weekends. And he said, I took this to heart. I really started to think about it. And he kind of talked about his journey. He's like, you know, what does that mean? And he's a big NASCAR fan. So he said he went to Watkins Glen in New York for a NASCAR race, and he had gone a bunch of times before, but this time he got the Glen Club tickets. He said, these are the most expensive tickets for 3 days. You get to meet the drivers. You park next to the track. We get golf cart shuttle, gourmet meals, open bar, the whole nine. Great memories. I got photos with drivers all weekend inside the club Friday, you know, of the race, you know, Corning Glass Works. I asked if I could take a picture. They said, of course. He realized, I'm going to use this exact quote. I realize Golden Reserve is in a business. I hope you guys do well by me doing very well, but I appreciate the philosophy behind the business model. This is the best part. Enjoy your retirement, spend your money, minimize taxes, and protect your stuff. I thought that was like a billboard. Mm-hmm. Protect your stuff. Mm-hmm. I love the fact that this was the takeaway, and this isn't the first time. 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One of the owners of Golden Reserve's father, who listens to this show, isn't a client yet. We're still working on him. It's been a long journey. But he shared with Justin how he splurged for first class tickets. And Justin wrote an article about it, and I've talked about

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2: All right. So one of the things that we look at when it comes to our retirement money is certainly we're watching the stock market. We look at it almost every single day sometimes. And at the end of the year, you probably know, you might be one of those people that knows I'm up 6.7%. What you don't know is that in the background, invisibly, you're probably losing money, taking a step forward with your money, but taking two steps back with your taxes. There's an article in Forbes that says this: tax is individual. The market gives, the tax code takes away. So the question that you have to ask yourself, is my financial advisor tuned in on this? And Greg, you've said it many times. You go to a financial advisor website, at the bottom, in small print, it says, we don't do tax planning. You got to go someplace else for that. And that should be a cue to you that you're not getting all the services that you probably need in retirement planning.
3: Yeah, I mean, it's the ultimate rope-a-dope, right? They talk about tax, they talk about legal, they basically represent that this is going to be part of their plan. But when push comes to shove, once you move your money, it's like, well, I got a business card for you. Joe Blow attorney and Susie tax person, right? Like, it's like, well, that's not what I thought was going to happen. And now you're playing the interview game all over again, which is exhausting and tiring. And I love the invisible tax. I rarely like anything anybody writes other than me. But this invisible tax thing is pretty clever. And I think it's right because the IRA world is relatively young in the scale of America, right? You know, it really didn't get steam until the 80s, 90s. So when you really think, I mean, 78 is when they actually, the Internal Revenue Act of 78 is when they came up with 401k, but the actual application of it, it was actually, nerd alert, it wasn't for retirees, it was for high earning executives to defer their bonuses. That's what actually 401k's intention was when they updated the Internal Revenue Code. How about that little fun fact? But some smart consultant found this as a way for companies to start finding ways to save money and not have to do pensions. So they ended up eliminating the pensions under the selling of, hey, you get to control your own money. Which people liked, I guess. You know, they didn't have to worry about these big bloated pensions. Business were more efficient. They didn't have to sink all these dollars in. They just had to, you know, allow people to have their own 401k accounts that they could then take with them as an IRA account when they left the company. And the issue with this is the unknown psychology, because, you know, like I said, 80s, 90s. So we're like 30, 40 years into this game of big IRA accounts because they had to fill up first. No one out of the gate. It's not like they just filled up overnight. And the invisible 401k, and you know, if you look at it, you're getting an account balance your entire life. I don't believe Roth 401ks came out in 2005, I think. Don't hold me to that, but I think that's when they allowed you to take your money after tax from a 401k. It was all pre-tax. So up until 2005, you had to take pre-tax money. So you were getting these account statements, and it created this weird psychological, like, I have $1 million IRA. And it's like, no, you don't. You have a loan from Uncle Sam on that $1 million IRA that could be anywhere from $150,000 to $400,000. You're like, what? Yeah. You have a $600,000 to $850,000 IRA. And we don't know what it is. And I think that really overwhelms people. So they ignore it. When people have big issues, it becomes this invisible tax because it doesn't happen until you take money out. It keeps compounding and compounding and compounding. And then people end up just not spending money because they don't want to pay any tax at all. Well, I don't want to address it. I'll wait till my RMD. Well, now it's like it used to be 7.5, now it's 72, then 73, and it keeps growing and growing, and they keep kicking the can down the road. So now no one's paying any tax till, you know, later in life. And a lot of times that's where the rubber doesn't hit the road, unfortunately. And people get upside down on this because, let's be real, Randy, taking a third of your IRA is a big deal, right? If you had $1 million IRA and you lost $333,000 of it, that would stink, right?
2: Bad day.
3: Yeah, and that happens all the time. as estate plan attorneys, we see it. Like, people don't realize it. And the reason you don't see it, you're like, I don't know. I'm like, how would you know? You're dead. You're dead. That's when it happens. All of the tax on these are paid when you're dead. So now all of a sudden your spouse inherits your IRA and their rates double, or your surviving spouse passes and the kids get in. They're like, I'm buying a place in Florida. I don't care if I get $1 million or 666,000, all lottery for me. So Yahtzee, I'm not going to wait 10 years to detax it on a stretch. There's no more stretch IRAs, right? You got 10 years to take it out. You can't stretch it over the lifetime of the oldest kid anymore. That's gone. They got rid of that for good reason, to ensure that they get their taxes faster. So when you look at this, Randy, I mean, people, just let's do some, the invisible tax. Here's the invisible tax, right? Up to $24,000 if you're married, 10% goes to Uncle Sam of your IRA. $100,000, the next, you know, the 20 to $100,000, 12%. You get to $211,000, 20%, $403,000, 24%, $512,000, 32%, $768,000, 35%, and over $768,000, 37%. Not to mention the extra 2%. We won't even get into some of the other taxes that kick in. And that doesn't include state income taxes. I love it when all these people are like, Greg, the max is 39. I'm like, what about state income tax, dude? Stop trying to be a complete shill on my YouTube stage. Stop it. I'm right. It could go to 40. It depends on what state you live in. That's still income tax. I read off those numbers because I don't think people realize those. And they're like, well, I don't have $500,000 of income. It's like, is your IRA worth? Well, my IRA is worth $1 million. Well, if your kids take that all out in 1 year, it's $1 million of income. And that's what they don't realize, Randy. And, you know, when you're taking that money out over the course of a lifetime, and if you use the couple versus the single rates, let's just put it like this. If you don't do any IRA tax planning, which many people don't, and you pass away and then your spouse has to take it out, they're going to pay roughly a 32% effective tax rate on a $1 million IRA or $320,000. A single person is going to pay roughly $280,000. So you're losing about $50,000 just in that alone because you didn't do any tax planning. And that doesn't get me started on that. We should be able to get it taxed at 15% when we have the right tax plan. Randy, these are the big things that, you know, I think people miss out of when they don't think about the longevity of this money, the fact that it needs tax, that it's not all your money. And when we get them into that mindset, I think the world starts to change and shift, because now it's about, it has to be taxed. How do we pay the least amount? Well, most of our tax plans pay 10 to 15%, Randy, and they take 7 to 10 years. 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So if you want to see what your tax plan would look like and how much tax you would pay with or without our tax plan, we do that at no charge, no cost, as part of every roadmap we build. 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
4: Coming up on the second half of Fire Your Financial Advisor, how you get your money apparently determines how you spend your money. We'll break that one down for you. And how an estate planning document saved an inheritance from being stolen. That's an interesting story. We'll have that for you in just a moment here. All right, so I found this article. I found this very, very interesting. It said that there's two kinds of money. There's money that you have to go get, and then there's money that just shows up in your account every month. And it's very strange to find out that the delivery method of your money has a direct correlation to how you spend. Retirees that have guaranteed income will spend 80% of every dollar that comes in. But if you're peeling money off the top, you're going to spend about 50 cents on every dollar. This is what they've discovered. For retirees, income feels like money that should be spent. Investment accounts feel like wealth that need to be preserved. I thought that was really interesting, Greg. So let's talk a little bit about that. It seems like such an easy decision to say, bring me another paycheck because that's what I'm used to. But a lot of people aren't doing that because they want the income, but they're not taking the steps to build the income in their retirement plan.
3: This makes perfect sense. We see this all the time. This is a huge psychological hurdle and roadblock for almost all retirees, at least at the beginning. And it's because the industry is kind of coy about their motives. And they say, "Well, I know, why can't we get people to spend more money?" Well, because every article and every conversation you have with them is scaring them that they're going to run out of money. Mm-hmm. That's why. Everything that they do is built to scare you. Because going back to the original segment, if you spend your money, your financial advisor takes a pay cut if they're charging a percentage, right? Anything that you do that add enjoyment, memories, and fun to your retirement results in a smaller paycheck going to your financial advisor. You know, that's just facts, right? They're charging 1%. You spend your money, they make less. So Our challenge is to create enough comfort that you're safe. If you feel safe, you're going to spend money. That's how people have this, right? Like you used to, you know, put money aside. A lot of families, particularly baby boomers, have set money aside to buy something. When it gets to that amount, they buy it mm-hmm. because that's their side money that they saved. That's not how they treat their retirement. Retirement's one big chunk a lot of times, and they're just looking at it, and they're afraid it's going to run out. Now, income annuities have been very popular with the retirement crowd because it guarantees a income stream for the rest of their life. So that they say, if you give me X dollars, you give me $1 million, I'll pay. I'm making this up. If you give me $1 million, I will pay you $50,000 a year for the rest of your life or something along those lines, right? Like that's the math. And here's what I'll tell you. Golden Reserve doesn't use income products. I know that may surprise a lot of people because we like predictability and we like certainty. And here's why we don't sell income annuities ever. They're a bad deal. They're a bad deal. By and large, they're a bad deal for the clients. They're a bad deal for returns, and they're unnecessary. And I'll explain to you why and show you the math to prove it. They are 100% an expensive comfort play where it's just like, hey, it's like before you start the game, you're like, hey, we're just going to agree that we're going to lose by three before we start. Okay. At least we don't get blown out. I'll sign up for that. And that's how the football game goes, right? Like I want our retirees to win the game of retirement. I want them to do more in retirement. I want them to have this luxurious retirement experience that they've dreamt of, the golden years that they've dreamt of. So when you see and you say, well, Greg, what do you mean? Once they lock your money in, there's very little incentive to do anything return-wise because it's just their money now, if you think about it. And it comes at a cost. A lot of times it's roughly 1%. So you're paying 1% a year for that income feature. And that's what really bothers me. The income feature itself is attached to that $1 million. So you're paying $10,000 a year to pay yourself back your own money. That is exactly what this product does. You give them $1 million, you pay yourself back with a very modest return, a lot of times a terrible return over the course. And the only benefit is that if you live to 120, you win. It's like, okay, so I won't outlive my money, but am I worried about spending money at 100? It's like, probably not. Like that's not really where my head's at. The alternative approach is to buy a calculator. That's it. Just buy a calculator. Work with me here and write this down. Write these numbers down. And if you don't want to write them down, we will write them down for you. This is essentially our income forecast. This is a tool I had to build to beat the income, automatic income generated tools and to shut Captain Kitten up. Randy said, if you don't start talking about income, I'm not doing this show. So he basically put me in a corner. Yep. And made me rebuild an entire tool for our company 4 years ago, and it worked. Thank you, Randy. You were right. I was wrong.
4: There was a rubber hose involved. Run. Yeah, but he finally capitulated. Yep.
3: Yeah, I did. He was hawking up, you know, cotton balls and all kinds of, you know, things, and we finally got it done.
4: Yep.
3: And the income forecast was built for you to spend money, not to be a budget. And the way it works is that if people look at the spending, AARP does this every year, and everyone ignores it. Most people spend roughly, I'm going to make this up, it's a range, it's 60 to 80 grand. That's probably the majority of all of your $500,000 to $3 million retirees, $3-4 million. That's how much people spend. And it's universal. It doesn't increase that much depending if you have 2 million versus 1 million. It just is what it is. Then you couple the fact that Social Security is roughly $50,000 or $60,000 a year. This is what people miss. It's like, all right, well, I got 50 or 60 already. And then I'm only going to spend another 20? Yes, that's exactly what I'm going to tell you. So if you start looking at this from a perspective of like, I'm going to exaggerate the spending because I know a lot of you goofballs are going to be like, I'm going to spend more. I'm going to spend so much more. Okay, I'll lie with you. Let's play the fantasy land. I'm going to say that you spend $110,000, which would put you astronomically above every retiree statistical data point that's on the internet. So let's say that you got to pull out $50,000 of your $2 million of savings. Let's just play this game. So now you got $110,000 to spend every year. You got $60,000 Social Security. You got $50,000 coming out of your savings. It's not an income product. You have $2 million. That $2 million grows at 5%. Randy, what's that $2 million worth at the end of your retirement?
4: I don't know the math, but a lot more than that.
3: $4.3 million.
4: Thank you, sir.
3: That's growing at 5%. That's okay. Basically money market returns. $4.3 million, folks. That's how much you undershot the fun bar. And that is assuming that you spend $110,000 every year if you have a $2 million account. That is perspective. You don't need to pay for an income tool. you have an income tool. It's called your life savings and your retirement planner. That is your income tool that you're paying for. And we update this income plan every year based on your spending just to manage your comfort and your safety. When you see the accounts getting bigger and bigger and bigger, you start doing more and more and more. That's the secret sauce of Golden Reserve. Our income forecast is the permission slip you've been looking for to spend more in retirement. And that's how we do it, Randy. We trick you into having more fun by showing you that you're never going to run out of money. And just for giggles, Randy, just for giggles, let's say someone is sitting there driving his car. He's like, I'm going to spend a lot more than that. I'm going to spend blah, blah, blah, blah, blah, blah, blah. All right, let's say you spend $100,000. You're spending $160,000 every year, which would be, I know you baby boomers. God, I haven't met one like this, but let's say they exist. So you got $160,000 baby boomer. You know what that $2 million is worth after 25 years? $2 million. You didn't spend $1 principal. 5% returns, 100 grand. You can do the math in your head there. That's the power of your life savings that you're not taking into consideration. 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Now, I like annuities for other reasons. You can get access to them. You can grow. It's a bond alternative. I'm not saying I'm anti-annuity for all things, but I'm anti-income annuity all day because of this math. It just doesn't math, right? Like, you shouldn't have to pay 1%. You shouldn't have to have limited returns. You shouldn't have to feel like you can't only spend the checks you get every year. That's lunacy. Let's actually do an income forecast. We build one for you. It's no cost, no obligation. If you get a roadmap and you want an introductory income forecast, we're happy to build one for you, Randy, and hopefully inspire you to spend a little bit more money in retirement.
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4: 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Well, Why don't you start talking to people about your retirement and see what comes up? We think that at Golden Reserve, we're a little bit different than a lot of folks, and we would love to prove that to you. GetYourRoadmap.com. Here's my favorite story that we're going to do today. It has to do with estate planning. It's kind of a sad story in some ways. We have a daughter whose father was either divorced or mom passed away, so he got remarried. Not an uncommon situation in today's world. But when he passed, the stepmother looked at her and said, "You are just a product of another marriage. I get all the money." And so she said in her mind, "I know that that's not true. I'll see you at the attorney's office." So here's what she brought with her to the attorney's office: a listing of the assets her father had accumulated before the marriage and after, a signed and notarized letter stating his assets would be split 50-50, and a power of attorney giving her access and power to all of his financials. Checkmate. Stepmom, here's the door. She said at the end of the article, "I realize now how important it is to have everything in writing." So, Greg, I mean, that's estate planning right there, 101, isn't it? I mean, that must make you smile inside a little bit, doesn't it?
3: It does. I mean, it doesn't make me smile about the kids. Yeah. So, like, it's just sad. People don't realize the byproduct of not doing estate planning is it just crushes families. It's the family killer because they're bereaved. Mom and dad, a lot of times, are the glue holding some, you know, brothers and sisters. It's complicated. We all have family. Like, it's tenuous at times. And if you don't have mom and dad being the glue, sometimes that gets really, really stretched. And then you throw in money fight and game over.
4: Mm-hmm.
3: Game over. So if I'm reviewing this now and I'm giving advice, because if you guys didn't know this, I'm an attorney. Shh, don't tell anybody. I don't like to, you know, showcase the fact that I used to be an attorney. But I think it's important to break down the docs in this situation so that people understand. Let's talk about what happens. And I'm going to use the state of Ohio because I'm licensed in Ohio. I'm also licensed and barred in Illinois too. But we have attorneys licensed in a lot of states around the surrounding areas, you know, Georgia, Pennsylvania, Kentucky, Michigan, Indiana, all that stuff, so that we can provide support for all of the folks in our different cities. But when we look at this in Ohio, here's what happens. And I don't think most people appreciate what happens. If you die and you go through probate and you go through intestacy and you don't have a will, or if you have a will, the requirements are this. Your spouse at the time, if you get remarried and you had kids from their previous marriage. If you have one kid from a previous marriage, that spouse gets $20,000 and half the assets by law. If you have more than one kid, that spouse gets $20,000 and one-third of the assets. They don't divide up equally. It gets one-third and the rest goes to the kids no matter how many kids you have. Now, this is what happens when you do nothing. This is the law if you do nothing. I think people confuse this with what can actually happen. You can do whatever you want. And people don't realize that. You can disinherit your kids 100% and give it all to your new spouse if that's what you want. You can give a lot more, you know, to your kids. You can do whatever you want. That's what people don't realize, because this is what happens when you go through probate. These are the rules of probate. You can have POD and TODs for your bank accounts, for your 401k, your investment accounts that go directly to your kids outside of probate. You have insurance policies that can go to kids or surviving spouses outside of probate. You could have a trust. All that stuff goes outside of probate. These are the probate rules. There are no trust rules. There are no TOD and POD rules. So keep that in mind, that is why it is so important to not let the government decide what happens with your net worth when you die. That's the big takeaway here, is have documents in place that specifically outline what you want, not with what your spouse wants, not with what your kids want, not with what the court wants. You get to decide. You are empowered to do what you want and feel is the best for you and your family. And I think a lot of times that gets missed, and it's because of the confusion of the documents. So they talked about a POA here. The POA doesn't mean anything. The POA only is effective when you're alive. A power of attorney only matters when you're alive. The second you're dead, it stops working. People don't realize that. A will doesn't start working until you're dead. That's another thing. People, well, the will says this. It's like, doesn't matter until you're dead, until it's in the probate court. So power of attorneys, living wills are before death. Wills and trusts are after death. Trusts kind of transcend both. You can do things with your trust while you're alive, but the distribution stuff happens mostly it triggers upon the death of one of the grantors of who created the trust. So if I was building a plan out for this family and talking to this gentleman, I would simply say, what do you want to have happen? And I would probably try to do that without his spouse in the room. I was like, hey, I need to have some, we have some additional issues. I like to have a quick conversation. Those are not easy conversations to have. And sometimes it upsets people, but like, that's how I like to practice it. I do the same thing when there's an elderly person and their kids show up. I meet the elderly person alone. I don't want the kids in there influencing her so that I can ask her my questions without wondering what the kid's going to say. And I want the real answer from mom or dad that may be a little, you know, not all there, you know, might have some lucidity issues. So that's how I like to practice. That's not how all attorneys practice. I think there's path of least resistance sometimes. But when we're building a plan out for dad, I'd say, listen, where do you want your stuff to go? What do you think's fair? And we would model that out. He may say, I want something to go to the grandkids. I want something to go to the kids. What feels fair? I want my new wife to be completely taken care of. And that's usually where it lands. I want to make sure there's enough there to, you know, the house, the support, all those things. I want to make sure that they have everything. But everything else, I want to go to the kids from my first marriage. Okay. You want anything to go to your grandkids? Well, maybe you want a percentage to go to your grandkids too. That's another awesome tool. But if you don't do anything, it is the Wild Wild West, and the only person that ever wins is the attorneys. And I promise you that, because it's really hard to dictate what mom or dad's intent was before they died. Most people aren't recording their wills or doing lucidity checks while they're writing things. It's super important to do that on your own. I think it has more veracity. If you want to get real carried away on these complicated family issues where we know that they don't get along, I would document a letter and send it to everybody. I'd be a grown up. It's hard. It may not feel great, and it may estrange your kids. But at the end of the day, they should kind of know where the ball is going versus this surprise. Ta-da! Like, you got to talk to your spouse, you got to talk to your kids, and then you document it with a letter. And then it basically guarantees that, hey, everyone's on the same page here. We've outlined what's going to happen. Now, the problem is a lot of people don't want to have those conversations. So let your attorneys do it. Hey, we'll meet the family. We'll have the conversation. We'll explain. This is what dad's trying to thread the needle here. He wants to make everybody happy. He's got two families. They don't talk to each other. Here's his plan. Do you have any questions? Okay. If something happens to dad, obviously give us a call. We'll be administrating his estate and off to the races we go. This is a perfect example of why it's so important to have a legal inventory done. And with every roadmap, we do a legal inventory. Our attorneys check out what's going on. Is there anything that needs to be updated or upgraded? Updates and upgrades. Is there anything new? You know, a lot of people haven't done anything since they did their will when they had their children that had guardianship stuff. So a lot of times there's 20, 30-year-old documents. Yeah, maybe they have kids now that are older. They want to be the backup to mom and dad. Who's going to be the executor? Who's going to be the power of attorney? Who's going to be the healthcare power of attorney, the financial power of attorney? Who's going to be the trustee? How are all these things going to shake out? Like, you can't kick the can on this. And I know they said my kids will figure it out. No, they won't. Most times, no, they won't. And they won't do it in a way that makes sense. When mom and dad make a decision, it's the decision. I think that's the surefire way to do it. Don't be selfish. Don't be scared to put this off. Have the hard conversations. Get this done. It's just once you get it done, it's done. It's in the file. And don't do it with online and crazy stuff. It's not the will or the trust that's special. It's the advice on the plan that's special. And I'm telling you right now, folks, it's great that you can spend $500 on a will online, fill it out, and have your neighbor notarize it. But no one knows where it's at. No one knows what it says. And nobody really knows what to do. I tell you that our Ehlers Tongs attorneys are usually the first or second phone call on the worst day of all of our clients' lives. They're the shoulder, the support system. We are in the business of helping people on the worst day of their lives. And that is what you're paying for when you hire an estate plan attorney. You're not buying a will. You're not buying a trust. You're not buying a plan. You're buying a team of people who care, who will support your family on some of the worst times of their life. And if you don't see that, then you've never gone through it. But if you have a strong estate planning team that supported a loved one during a nursing home crisis or a death, you'll instantly understand the unlimited value of having someone that knew mom and dad's wishes, knew where all the documents are, knew all the players, knew who to contact. And it just makes a really, really hard day a little less hard. So I implore you to take a peek at that. It's actually a complimentary part of our initial roadmap. And then if you become a client, you get access to Ehlers Tongs attorneys or attorneys of your choosing in your respective state if they practice estate planning law. So we think that's a huge part that gets overlooked by the financial industry. Shame on the financial advisors. The legal is actually the glue that holds it all together. And many times there's no glue at all on most retirement plans, Randy.
4: 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All around Louisville and across Kentuckiana, the number is the same, 502-888-1000. That's 502-888-1000. Thanks so much for listening today. We'll be here next week. We hope you will be too. 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
5: And welcome to Kentucky Focus, where we highlight the people, the stories, and the ideas shaping this great commonwealth of ours. Coming up, we're introducing you to two different Kentuckians with two different journeys, but both stories share a common theme: passion, perseverance, and turning an idea into something meaningful. 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I'm Scott Fitzgerald. That's all ahead on this Kentucky Focus.
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5: Welcome back to Kentucky Focus. I'm Scott Fitzgerald. Today we're getting to know someone who has built a business around two things that are deeply woven into the Commonwealth: bourbon and thoroughbred racing. Kyle McGinty is the founder of Blackout Racing Stable and Blackout Barrel Company. What started as a passion project among bourbon enthusiasts and racing fans has grown into really a nationally recognized brand, with racehorses competing around the country and bourbon releases everywhere. Kyle, thanks so much for taking time to join us, buddy. I appreciate you.
10: Oh, I'm glad to be here. Looking forward to it.
5: Okay, well, before we get into Blackout, I always like to start with the person behind the story. What's your Kentucky story, and where did your passion for bourbon and horses begin?
10: I'm born and raised here in Louisville, Kentucky, so I've been attending Churchill Downs since I was 5 years old, I think. So I've been embedded in it my whole life. And then as I grew older, went to St. X High School from the area, and then eventually got into bourbon and currently a school teacher as well. I teach special education for Jefferson County Public Schools. So that's my day job. Wow. And all this is my side passion job.
5: Wow, that's amazing. Again, Kyle McGinty joins us now. He's with Blackout Racing Stable and Blackout Barrel Company. And, you know, Kyle, a lot of people dream about turning their passions into business. When did you realize bourbon and horse racing could really become something more than just a hobby?
10: On our initial success, we kind of started out just like, you know, as a social club doing fun things. And then it grew from our first barrel pick. Within our first year, we did 25 barrel picks. So what hopefully happened one time happened 25 times in the first year. And we kept growing and growing. And we had members in Alaska wanting to buy the bourbon. So this just kept going on. And I'm like, okay, this is something bigger than just a couple guys, you know, going out and buying a barrel to drink for their friends. And then the horse, same way, started with one small horse, a $16,000 horse. And within 6 months, we had our second horse. So everything just kind of started growing exponentially. So then at that point, we had to just kind of branch out and restructure and realize this is something bigger than just a weekend hobby.
5: Kyle McGinty joining us as we get to know folks around the Commonwealth. Again, Blackout Racing Stables, where you can find them, Blackout Barrel Company as well. And, you know, Kyle, bourbon really, it's exploded over the last decade. What do you think people are really connecting with? The whiskey itself, the stories behind it, or the community surrounding it?
10: I think it's both. I think people like it's kind of like, I've kind of tell everybody, Kentucky has turned into the Napa of bourbon. Yeah. So people come here, the tourism is through the roof in Kentucky. You know, it's 6 months out to get a distillery visit. And people want to come here and they always ask, what's something I can buy here I can't buy at home? Mm-hmm. So the smaller brands like ourselves are really picking up because people want to try something craft niche that's not mass produced and sitting on shelves in every state in the country. So it's really about, you know, the tourism and our food scene in Louisville and Kentucky is phenomenal. So the travel and the tourism and then the unique bourbon you can purchase here, it's just it's a perfect storm and people are just loving it.
5: You know, Kyle, for someone new to bourbon, what advice would you give them based upon what you've learned and how they get started without feeling overwhelmed?
10: Don't worry about the price. The higher the price does not mean the better the product. So find something you like, try some different things. I always say, you know, if anything else, try it before you buy it. Go to a store, go somewhere like Justin's House of Bourbon downtown is a great spot. Go in there and try some bottles, see what you like, because every bourbon's going to taste different and every barrel is going to taste different. I mean, just my brand alone, I have some barrels you would love. I have some barrels that are not going to be your profile. Mm-hmm. And that's just the way bourbon is.
5: Wow. Kyle McGinty, again, the founder of Blackout Racing Stable and Blackout Barrel Company, part of our Getting to Know Folks Around the Commonwealth segment here on Kentucky Focus. And Kyle, as you mentioned, every bottle has a story. What's been one Blackout release or barrel selection that really stands out as especially memorable to you?
10: We bought some barrels, about 5 years ago. And immediately, as soon as we got them in, we're like, these barrels are special. So we waited on them, turned them 10 years old, and we entered them in the San Francisco Wine and Spirit Competition. It's the largest competition in the world. Mm. Like 3,000 or 4,000 bourbons get sampled blind. So there's panel, they taste it blind. And we came in the top five for the world's best single barrel.
5: Wow.
10: So yeah, we went out to San Francisco last year, you know, got nominated for the top five. Didn't win, but it was still a great honor. You know, they did a write up in Forbes magazine about it. So just to be honored that, okay, we know what we're doing. And now other people who are trying to get blind agree. So, you know, it kind of just re-justified what we're doing.
5: Right on. Again, fascinating conversation. Kyle McGinty's our guest, founder of Blackout Racing Stable and Blackout Barrel Company. Local boy done good, that's for sure, in both bourbon and horses. And speaking of horses, Kyle, let's talk horses. For people who only see the Kentucky Derby once a year, what do you wish they understood about the sport and what goes into developing a racehorse?
10: There's so much more than what you see that 1 week of the year. I mean, every single day, 365 days a year, you have thousands of workers on the backside taking care of these horses, feeding them, training them, giving them a bath every morning. It is like its own city back there at Churchill Downs. And the people the behind the scenes work is never ending. So what goes into making a racehorse is so much work. And it's awesome when you get to see the labor develop and grow. But yeah, it's just, you know, everybody sees the 1 week of the year on TV, but there's so much more behind the scenes to get these horses ready and grow and develop them.
5: So I got to ask you, Kyle, what's harder, the excitement of watching a horse win or the patience required while developing one, like you just mentioned?
10: You definitely have to be patient. I mean, that's part of the game, you know, because there's a lot of setbacks. You know, you need time off here, because they're animals. So they're always growing and developing, but the excitement of a win is something you just can't replicate. You can't sell it. It's hard to explain until you've seen there and done it. It's a feeling that it's insane. Yeah. The adrenaline that goes over your body when that horse is coming down the lane in first place.
5: What a great conversation. You know, there's people who do bourbon in Kentucky. There's people who do horses. Kyle McGinty does both. Again, Blackout Racing Stable, Blackout Barrel Company, certainly a unique partnership for sure. And you know, Kyle, you've grown from a small partnership into a stable with more than 30 wins and over $1 million, nearly $2 million in purse earnings. What's been the biggest milestone along along that journey for you?
10: As we, you know, begin to develop and purchase what I would consider higher end horses, but still, you know, on the lower side overall. But, you know, we ran second at Keeneland in a graded stakes race to a horse who came back and won the Breeders. She was a filly, and she came back and won the Breeders' Cup against the boys. So when that happened, that was like, whoa. But we've had a few that just, you know, we've won at Churchill Downs, we've won at Keeneland, we've won at Kentucky Downs. So really just swing at every track and seeing these horses. But especially, we had a Horse Run Derby Day 2020. So we were there for the Labor Day Derby.
5: Nice.
10: So that literally was once in a lifetime, hopefully. that's an experience that was like, whoa, like, is this real? But that was very cool.
5: So when you look at your horses, Velvet Devil, and I hope I get the name right, is it Valhalla? Is that how we say
10: yes.
5: it? Yeah, Valhalla, mm-hmm. On the Level and others. What do you see when you see horses like this and you know that has a special quality, or is it just unique to the horse?
10: We like to look for stuff with upside. So we don't want something that's, you know, 8 or 9 years old that's been racing 100 times. We want to find something young that we can improve. Our trainer, Mike Tomlinson, they do a phenomenal job with the animals. They're very patient. They give them all the care in the world. Our horses get dental care, chiropractic care, breathing care, everything. So they get the whole spa treatment. So you're looking for something that has a good mind, that has the ability to grow with some TLC, and that's kind of what we target.
5: Right on. And one more question about the horse racing again. Kyle McGinty with us, founder of Blackout Racing Stable and Blackout Barrel Company, a local guy who's done good with a lot of surrounding cast, a lot of people around him. And, you know, Kyle, you've talked about creating an experience for fans and supporters. How important is bringing people closer to the horses and the process themselves to developing horse racing and keeping it up there with other sports?
10: That's kind of been what I've targeted this whole time. I don't just want people to sit back and, you know, say I own part of the horse and, you know, sit back from afar. We want people here to visit the horses. We want them to meet the horses. We want the kids to come out, pet the horses, to show people how much love these animals do give us back. You know, we set up member events throughout the year for people to come out, attend the races. We do golf scrambles. We do, because we've given $1 million to charity as well, to local horse organizations.
5: Wow.
10: Like Second Stride, Old Friends, Race for Aftercare, Central Kentucky Riding for Hope. So really just, we want to be embedded in the whole culture of Kentucky with the bourbon and the horses and let our membership feel that as well.
5: You know, and along those lines, Kyle, bourbon and horse racing, two of the signature industries here in the state where relationships matter. How much of Blackout's success has come from building connections and community?
10: It's everything for us. I mean, my wife and I, if we go out to dinner on a weekend, it's with people we've met through Blackout. We travel with people we've met through Blackout. So it's really for all of our members. I mean, we have people, like I said, our scrambles coming up, people will come in town, we'll all go out to dinner and, you know, taste bourbon, go to the races. But we have members, I think, in 40 states, over 250 members. So we go from Florida to Alaska. Still a big, you know, a big local group, but we are spread out across the country now. So we try to get people back and involved as much as we can.
5: And I guess you're a living example, Kyle. People say, you know, if you love what you do, you don't work a day in your life. You know, what have you learned about taking something that you have so much passion for and you love and turning it into such a successful business?
10: It's fun. It doesn't come off like work, like you said. I mean, it's something you love. Now, there are setbacks and there are times and it's like, this is frustrating. You got to do things. But if you just do what you really love, the hard days are not that bad.
5: Right on. Again, Kyle McGinty joining us for a bit here. He, of course, founder of Blackout Racing Stables, Blackout Barrel Company. We're talking about people really from the Commonwealth of Kentucky that make this state so special. And Kyle, a couple of personal questions. If you could spend a perfect Saturday in Kentucky, what does it look like? Is it around the track, around the bourbon tasting table, or maybe you want to take a break and do something else?
10: If I had my dream scenario, so I'm an early bird, so I'd probably have a 6:30 tea time somewhere, get done with golf, head over to the warehouse because our warehouse is right next to the track. So go over to the warehouse, check on people, let them have a pour, and then we'd go to the races for the day.
5: Right on. And final question for you, Kyle. Great chat. What's the next chapter for Blackout Racing and Blackout Barrel Company? What should people be looking for?
10: For us, we're just continuing to expand the brand. We are actually sold in multiple states now, which is something new to us this year. You can find us in Missouri, soon to be Texas, Kentucky. You can buy stuff on our website nationwide as well. But for us, it's just to continue to develop more horses. We're looking to expand more horses, continue to support more charities, and just continue to grow.
5: And if folks want to get in touch with you, Kyle, want to learn more about you, where can they go?
10: You can go to our website. It's blackoutracingstable.com. You can learn more about us, our bourbon, our charity, all that information.
5: Kyle, it's been so great talking to you, my man. You know, good luck to you guys in the future. And thanks again for everything you're doing to make Kentucky special.
10: Oh, thank you, Scott. I greatly appreciate the time.
5: There he goes, ladies and gentlemen. Kyle McGinty, founder of Blackout Racing Stable and Blackout Barrel Company. Of course, sharing the story of building a business around two things that are such a big part of Kentucky's identity, bourbon and thoroughbred racing. Kyle, thanks so much for taking time to join us. Coming up, we're going to introduce you to a Kentucky native who found his creative voice in an unexpected place. His story is about taking a chance, following a passion, and using personal experiences to connect with others through his craft. I'm Scott Fitzgerald. This is Kentucky Focus.
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5: And welcome back to Kentucky Focus, where today we're introducing you to one of Louisville's rising singer-songwriters whose music blends modern country with, of course, the timeless storytelling of 70s California rock. Rock Shoemaker didn't grow up planning to become a musician. In fact, put

0: out with music and go, yeah, that's for me. This is it. This is what I got to do.
1: My senior year, I had a break of football because we had the season, and then you kind of don't have anything until college. So you're just kind of living your high school life for the first time without a sport. That gave a lot of downtime for me to just pick up a guitar and fiddle around with it. I was like, oh, there is more to life than just football.
0: You know, speaking of the guitar, Brock, it wasn't just any guitar. It was your dad's old guitar. Is there a story behind that? Yeah.
1: He wouldn't let me play his nice one as the first one, but he has two. But he went and got me his older one. That was the first guitar he learned on. So I learned on that. I've kind of beat it up a little bit, but still one of my favorite guitars to play. And I have a few now. It's just nostalgic, but it's old story bought in a pawn shop.
0: Brock Shoemaker joining us. He, of course, is one of Kentucky's rising stars in the country music scene. You can see him alongside Kentucky's own J.D. Shelburne as he continues to navigate his way through the music industry and make a name for himself. And when you started writing songs, what went into it? What was that magic moment where the light bulb came on? You go, I can do this as far as writing a song, and what influenced that?
1: I wanted to start writing songs because they were personal. Like I could write, there's no song that I could really relate to on like every level. I would go to open mics and just play them. People would come up to me after and was like, whose song was that? That was really good. And I was like, that was mine. And they're like, oh, that's when I knew. I think I could probably do this.
0: That's so awesome. Again, Brock Shoemaker joining us. Former Trinity football player, now chasing his dream in the music industry. And I think something a lot of our listeners can relate to, Brock, your influences include the Eagles, Jackson Browne. They're known for their storytelling. What is it about their music that speaks to you?
1: Honestly, for me, it's more of a feeling that I get. It puts me back in the 70s, a 70s I didn't get to experience. I'm one of those kids that wishes they were born 30, 40 years ago. I mean, I love today, but because I get all the music, but
0: right.
1: I think back then would have been really cool. So I think they just kind of let me time travel in a way to a place I didn't get to know.
0: And I'm sure that resonates a lot with your audience too. Do you get that feeling when you're up on stage?
1: Yeah, I do. A lot of my generation, I've noticed, have started to pick up listening to older music like that because it feels a little bit more. And I think we're getting that back in music, but I don't think we're ever going to be what it was back then.
0: It's a great observation. Get Brock Shoemaker joining us now. He's an up-and-coming musician, former Trinity football player, and he's trying to find his way in the music industry, and he's certainly doing a good job. As we mentioned, he plays alongside J.D. Shelburne here throughout the Commonwealth. And, you know, Brock, when you talk about the music and listening to some of your music, it focuses a lot on growing up, relationships, and more importantly, life's quieter moments, which is pretty rare in some country music that's really honky-tonk music. What's that all about?
1: I mean, you can have the fun honky-tonk songs, and those are great to party to, but I think a lot of times people just need to hear what the real emotions from the artist because they can relate. Even if it's not exactly what's going on in their life, one line can change theirs. And you just have to write personal to yourself, write what's in your head, in your heart, because a lot of artists today aren't really doing that. They're writing what is given to them.
0: Brock Shoemaker joining us now. Brock, are you somebody who keeps a notebook of ideas, or do songs just seem to pop up and you put it down on paper when it hits?
1: Both. I have a notebook of ideas. Sometimes I just like to, when inspiration strikes, I'm just going to go do it and just write it down.
0: You know, you're a football player, and everybody in the state of Kentucky knows Trinity. They know the Shamrocks. They know who they are. Do you see similarities between competing on the field and pursuing music, say, professionally?
1: Yes. There is a lot of similarities. I didn't think there was going to be more in the work. Football at Trinity was get up, go to practice, go to film. You had a set schedule. And music, I figured I'd just pick up a guitar, write a song here and there, and go out and do whatever I wanted to do. But it's, I get up and I'm doing music here, social media here. You know, like your day is still scheduled and planned out. The work ethic is just as difficult, just in a different way.
0: Was it difficult making the transition from being an athlete to a singer, or did this just come natural?
1: It was difficult because as an athlete, you're not out there expressing yourself. like you're having a good time, but you're not on the field and going like, hey, like, how's your life going? Yeah, here's mine. Right. You're not really doing that.
0: Right.
1: So you kind of have to go from, oh, I'm a macho athlete to, oh, I'm a vulnerable songwriter. and people can just read my diary.
0: Like,
1: that's pretty much what songs are.
0: Especially with your musical style. In football, you're out there with 11.

0: and other guys playing the game. Yeah. And then when you get on stage, it's Brock Shoemaker and everybody, yeah, all eyes are on you. Do you ever second guess yourself, or do you just go, this is me, this is who I am, you get what you get?
1: I used to second guess myself, mm-hmm, but then you start realizing that people are there to be entertained, and that's really fun, mm-hmm, to like go out there and being like, oh yeah, you're coming to see me. And I was a quarterback. You're the guy. You are winning the game or losing the game. It's all you at that point. You have other guys around you to help you, but all eyes are on you. You catch the ball first. And that's kind of how it feels. It just kind of feels like I'm getting the snap.
0: Brock Shoemaker joining us now. He's an up-and-coming musician here in the Commonwealth, played football at Trinity High School, and is now finding his way through the music industry. And, you know, Brock, Kentucky's produced a lot of talented artists when it comes to music, country music, just about every genre. What makes Kentucky and Louisville such a special place to create music?
1: Kentucky has, I think, probably one of the most musically talented states. I think what's so special about it is that everyone cares. Like, everyone loves music here and cares about people that want to do it, pursue it. It's just amazing how many people I've met just doing this because they just love music.
0: You know, speaking of those people you meet, J.D. Shelburne, one of Kentucky's own favorites. What's that like, the feeling you can play alongside this guy?
1: J.D.'s awesome. So I actually saw him perform for the first time when I opened for him at the amphitheater. And I was like, wow, this dude can rock a place out. And he's so supported too. Like, he genuinely cares. And he's like, he told me to don't be shy, like reach out if you need anything. And he genuinely has been that guy. I've been able to text him and just be like, this is cool. And he's reposted some of my stuff because I'm a little bit smaller than him right now.
0: Right.
1: And he's real big right now. And so he's just been really supportive of like my goals, because you know, he was me once.
0: Exactly. That's the huge thing. And both being from Kentucky, I mean, that's something very special. Yeah. And you guys, you know, sort of cutting your teeth right here with the home crowd, which is awesome. Because clearly from listening to your music, Brock, you're on your way. You're doing stuff and you've got a true passion for that. That's clear in this interview. Again, Brock Shoemaker joining us now for just a bit as we celebrate people here in Kentucky and their homegrown talent. So, Brock, for people who've never seen you perform, what can they expect from a Brock Shoemaker show?
1: You're going to hear songs of mine, originals, but you're also going to hear some of your favorites. I want you to sing along. Like, I want you to have a good time and get involved. I'm going to sing with you.
0: So when you write the songs, Brock, I got to ask you, what's the process like? Do the lyrics usually come first, or does the melody lead the way?
1: Most of the time, the melody for me. Like, I'll pick up my guitar and just mess with it and then start humming. Once I have a melody, I'll just say random words like la pizza slice, and like, you just, it doesn't fit, it's not what the song's gonna be, but now you know, you have a placeholder,
0: right,
1: for what you're gonna put in there. I don't usually start with lyrics, but I have before. It's usually a little bit more difficult for me because I think the melody should be the most important part of the song.
0: Is there one song you've written that feels especially personal or represents who you are as an artist?
1: I wrote a song called Mr. Charlie, which was about my eighth grade teacher that passed away. Mm-hmm. I didn't know I was going to write a song about him. It just kind of happened one day. That one just means a lot to me. Even when I play it still today, it chokes me up a little bit. That's probably the most personal I've ever gotten with the songwriting, because it was real. Like, mm-hmm, it happened to me. I've written sad songs, but they've usually just been for other people. That one was less of a sad song, more of like a, he told me to go live life and like, yeah, you know, do my thing and live my dream, stay in my faith.
0: Brock Shoemaker joining us for a few minutes here on Kentucky Focus. We're talking and celebrating those in Kentucky who are making a difference and doing their passion. That's for sure. So, Brock, as we look ahead, say over the next year, what's up? More music, more touring, maybe an album?
1: I'm definitely working on releasing some new singles. I'm going to start booking shows for fall and then hopefully a winner, maybe an album. I don't know if in the next year, but yeah, maybe next year,
0: right,
1: maybe like late next year. That's a possibility. We just kind of have to see where I'm at, you know?
0: All right, Brock, before we let you go, since we're talking about Kentucky, I'm going to have a little fun with you and pick your brain. If you got a Louisville favorite, which is it? Hot Brown or barbecue?
1: Barbecue.
0: Favorite, yeah, Kentucky venue you ever played?
1: The J-Town Amphitheater.
0: And if you could share the stage with any artist, living or gone, who would it be?
1: The Eagles.
0: There's a lot of people that are going to love you for that, man. They're going to give you a thumbs up. That's for sure. I think that's awesome. And one artist people would be surprised is on your playlist.
1: Ray Charles.
0: Why so? Yeah.
1: I really love a few of his songs. My papaw sends me songs like every day, and he sent me Ray Charles, and I went down a rabbit hole. You Don't Know Me is probably one of the greatest songs I've ever heard.
0: First the Eagles, now Ray Charles, man. We got to double check your age here and make sure which devil you're settling into. Brock Shoemaker joining us as we're getting ready to wrap things up, spending a few minutes with the great Kentucky artist, folks. He's going to be performing alongside Kentucky's own J.D. Shelburne. Make sure you look him up. We'll get that address here in just a second. Last one I got for you, Brock. Finish this sentence. Success for me is...
1: I'd be lying if I said I didn't want my name in the headlights, the Yum Center or Rupp Arena or any of places like that. But I think honestly, success for me is being able to do music for a living and just being happy with my life, having a good family, friends, you know, a support group, and still music, but just being happy. I think if I'm happy, I'm successful.
0: And that's well said, my man, because I think that's what a lot of us want. And you're wise beyond your years, my brother, for sure. And it's been great spending some time with you. I know you've got music up on your website and some licensing restrictions prevent us from featuring it here. However, but I think people need to hear your music. Where can they go to find out more about you?
1: You can go to my website. I'm on all streaming platforms. I'm on Spotify, Apple Music.
0: Right on. What's your website?
1: BrockShoemakerMusic.com.
0: Oh, so people can see who you are and get a good look at you, right? Well, my man, it certainly has been a pleasure being able to talk to you. I appreciate you. And I hope, you know, one day we can connect again in the not too distant future. And then when you are in those bright lights, which you will be soon, I can say I interviewed him back when, and I knew Brock back then. Buddy, this has been such an inspiring interview. You on every level, because that was the key to today's show, inspiring people here in the Commonwealth of Kentucky. And sir, you are well beyond your years, and I appreciate you making time. We all wish you the best of luck.
1: Thank you so much.
0: Brock Shoemaker, of course, singer, songwriter from right here in the Commonwealth of Kentucky, sharing his journey from a football player to someone who's discovered musical talent. He, of course, can be seen performing alongside Kentucky's own J.D. Shelburne. And that's going to wrap things up on this Kentucky Focus. Special thank you to our guest today, Kyle McGinty, founder of Blackout Racing Stable and Blackout Barrel Company, sharing his story behind building brands centered around two Kentucky traditions, bourbon and thoroughbred racing. You can learn more about Blackout's bourbon releases and barrel selections and Racing Stable online and through their social media channels. Thank you again to Brock Shoemaker, the Kentucky singer-songwriter who shared his journey from the football field to the stage. Brock, of course, continues to build his music career through his songwriting and live performances, to include those alongside Kentucky's own J.D. Shelburne. More importantly, thank you, our listeners, for spending part of your time with us. Here, Kentucky Focus, again, love telling you stories about the people, the organizations, the communities, even the news that makes Kentucky unique. 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
10: 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All right, gentlemen, we've got some fascinating questions. Here we go. Now, this is a part of a multi-part question for both Randy and Chuck. I received a call from a woman, and we're going to call her Cindy. It's a story I think a lot of our listeners will relate to. Cindy's home goes under contract. Everything looks good. Cindy takes her house off the market because she's now either pending or active under contract, and then starts planning her move. Then, 45 days later, the deal falls apart because of financing denial. Now, Cindy is out 45 days on the market time. Possibly she's out of season. Maybe even other buyers who walked away because the home was under contract. So naturally, Cindy wants to know, why did it take 45 days to find out a buyer is not qualified for a loan? Do we have any legal recourse, she asks. Can I go after the buyers? Can I go after the mortgage company? So let's start with Randy with, why does a deal fall apart 45 days into it, Randy Rocky, Swan Financial?
11: I think incompetence of the mortgage company, to be quite blunt with you. I don't know how else to put it.
10: The loan officer doesn't do their due diligence and checking?
11: I think you should know something, you know, within 15 days, unless you're not getting cooperation from the client on getting documentation. If there is a real problem that you didn't see on the front end, you should catch that before you even send a pre-approval. But then after it goes in underwriting, I can't imagine a 45-day deal falling apart like that. That's very strange and is not acceptable unless you're not getting cooperation from the client. And then as far as legal side, I've not heard of anybody, and Chuck, you might be able to.
10: Yeah, we're going to go there. Yeah,
11: yeah. I've not seen anybody or on the legal side ever being sued for that, because it's just a pre-approval on assuming what we know. But I'm going to let you answer that.
10: So let's take it over to Chuck. So Chuck, from a legal aspect, does the seller have any recourse against the buyer or the mortgage company for
12: Well, we'll start with the mortgage company.
10: Yeah.
12: No. Absolutely not. The mortgage company and the buyer have what we call privity of contract. Mortgage company owes nothing to the seller. There's no duty to the seller. So mortgage company is pretty safe. The buyer, maybe, maybe not. It's always a multifaceted question. Did the buyer specifically, and I've seen this happen, try and crash their credit just before closing to try and get out of the deal? Doesn't always work. I had someone, they went and they did the ever popular, they bought a car just before closing and took a loan out on it. And it so turned out that it did not crash their credit, that they still qualified. So they got a new car and a house. But it just depends. Does the buyer have clean hands? And did the contract make it contingent upon financing? Typically it will. And if they didn't get financing and the buyer did nothing to cause that, has clean hands, as we would say in legal circles, then no, there's really nothing you can go after them for. If they did something, had unclean hands, you know, crash their credit, you know, refuse to give information, stuff like that, well, that can maybe end up in court.
10: Maybe, but that's better than a no.
12: Yeah.
10: A reminder, you can hear and see a replay of this show. You go to LouisvilleAnswers.com, LouisvilleAnswers.com, and it's a redirect to our YouTube channel, and you'll see in the entire show as we've recorded it and put it up there. All right, continuing. This gets worse, and we're staying with Cindy for both you guys. This is the kind of thing that really drive people crazy. So Cindy has one of those prepaid legal services.
12: Ah.
10: You know what I'm saying?
12: I know exactly what you're talking about.
10: Yeah, so
12: because you've got several different varieties of things like that. Like Ford has a legal service plan. The fellow that they use for that is really good. And the Ford plan, you know, top notch. They do a lot of really good things. I've been involved with them. You know, very helpful. There are some prepaid legal plans that I've seen. UPS has one that I thought was pretty okay. But then they have those that are just out there for us civilians to purchase and get involved with.
10: So people know you're paying a monthly fee, and basically if you need legal help, it's included in that monthly fee, right?
12: To a certain degree.
10: Yeah, okay.
12: That's where you got to read the fine print. It will entitle you to...
10: You're getting ahead of us here.
12: So many deeds, this, that, or the other thing. Yeah. Usually a bankruptcy, Chapter 7, easy one, that kind of thing. You need a deed, quitclaim deed, whatever, you know, something like that. You need representation. Well, it'll be at a lower rate than what you would otherwise have paid.
10: All right.
12: And that it depends on the plan.
10: So let me follow here.
12: Yeah, go ahead.
10: So Cindy's got this prepaid legal service. She calls them because she wants to sue somebody. She's really angry.
12: Yeah.
10: And the answer that comes back from the prepaid legal service is, that's a conflict of interest. We can't help you.
12: No.
10: Now, how would they know it's a conflict of... It gets worse.
12: Okay.
10: So then they say, okay, we're going to refer you to an outside attorney who she calls, explains the case, and the outside attorney says, yeah, I'll take that case, but it's going to cost you something because we just don't give this stuff of service away. So now she's going, well, what am I paying for the prepaid legal? So... Chuck, we've already talked a lot about prepaid legal service, and you seem to think there's some good ones. How does the person who's listening to us right now know if their prepaid legal service, if they're buying into one or have one, is worth the money they're spending?
12: Read the policy. See if that's the kind of thing you're looking for. And again... You know, talk to someone, not a salesperson. My thought is I've known a couple of the attorneys that are involved in those sort of things, and give them a call. Their names will be listed on the plan. You know, see what they say. You know, throw out some scenarios. In my mind, typically it's a few doc prep things, and then it's a particular price somewhat lower than what you would otherwise get for other services. It's like any insurance plan. How do you tell whether your car insurance is better than my car insurance? I don't know. You have to compare them and find yourself an agent that you trust. That's why I say talk to the attorneys involved. See if that's if they seem to be reputable.
10: A good point. Go in eyes open. Mm-hmm. All right, we're moving on. Anybody, you know, can stick a sign in the yard. That's like buying a guitar and calling yourself a rock star when it comes to real estate. Selling for top dollar takes strategy. And if you'd like to see what goes into every sale that we deal with, there's a 150-step proven system that we've created for buyers and sellers, and will help put more money in your pocket as a seller. All you got to do is request our marketing book. Send me an email, bob@wesellouisville.com, and put 150 steps in the subject line, and I'll send it out to you. Randy Rocky, Swan Financial, and Chuck, may you even want to get in on this one. This question came in, and I immediately put it at the top of our pile. Olivia emailed us after feeling completely blindsided by a closing disclosure that listed fees she never heard of 2 days before she was supposed to sign everything. She said it felt like reading a bill from a restaurant where she hadn't ordered half the food. The question underneath all of this, what are the closing costs? What do they actually do, and how should she be notified of what those closing costs are? And we only have a half-hour show, but let's start. Randy, these are fees. What are they, junk fees that's being thrown in on, or what's the story here?
11: Here's what happens in your closings, Bob, and I think you'll agree with me. I don't know. We've been doing business together probably over 10 years now.
10: Long time, yeah.
11: You've never had anybody say that about us. And
10: no.
11: And the only reason that is, go over the loan estimate with the client. Make sure your loan officer is going over the loan estimate with you when you lock the loan. All right, so that's at the very beginning of the contract, because if you don't like something, you talk to them about it. If you don't like that, then you find another loan officer. So for that person to have those fees, which happens in our industry so much, and it's just sickening. I mean, I don't know how else to say it, and it's very frustrating, is they slide the fees in sometimes late, and it's very unethical, and that's exactly what happened in this situation.
10: Yeah, so we, as a team, my office manager, when we're going to a closing for a seller or a buyer, Lisa Clyer, my office manager, will contact our seller, go over point by point with the client, buyer or seller, what those fees are, if they're questions. But then, Chuck, you're the failsafe, because when we're sitting with you for a closing, you're going over those same items and asking what questions might you have, right? That's what a closing attorney should be doing.
12: Yeah, you go over each of the numbers. Generally, if somebody were to say, oh, you don't go over those numbers with us, well, I will be able to pull out the original settlement statement, and you'll see little blue dots of ink right next to that line. I tap it as we go through.
10: Oh.
12: So I know I've gone over them, each one. And at the end, is this what you want to do? Okay. And occasionally they will say, hey, wait a minute, somebody didn't tell me about this. And it's like, well, then let's just stop right now. Let's take a look at it. If it makes sense what it is, or we can, you know, weed it out, great. If it is entirely a new fee that is not on any of their previous disclosed items, and very rarely does that happen, but it does happen, then that's a matter between them and the lender. And you say, look, give them a call. Let's get your loan officer on the phone and see what's going on. Now, most of the outfits that we deal with, reputable, frequently have the loan officer there in the room to handle that kind of stuff. But it is illegal to toss fees on after everything is done. And occasionally we'll get a lender saying, hey, we need to redo this afterward, and then pay them back some money because their post-closing team has noticed that there was a change, and they have to get money back to them within a particular period of time.
10: So the point, folks, is if something doesn't appear right, there is no stupid question. You raise your
12: say
10: hand
12: something.
10: And you say, hey, absolutely, I want to know more about this.
12: Yeah, absolutely.
10: All right.
12: And every fee, a lot of places will just say, oh, hey, these are your fees. We go through, I know what those fees are for typically. You see something there. Oh, what is this, aggregate adjustment? It's like, well, let's talk about aggregate adjustments for a minute. It's a thing that I like. In my mind, there are three parts of a closing that matter, and the numbers are tops in that. Nothing goes on until you've said, yes, I'm good with those numbers, and I'm willing to pay that.
10: Folks, Our friends and relatives think we, our Socola team, are great, but we'd rather you hear it from our clients. You can read hundreds, yes, hundreds of reviews. We made it easy. 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We're going to take a break, and when we come back, listen, there's some things you don't need to fix on your house. Why do it if you're not going to get money back for it? We'll explain that in detail. And staying with us, Chuck Crosby, the Crosby Law Offices, and best title, you know, peace of mind, drafted and notarized. That's what Chuck Crosby does. You can reach him for a closing or many other things at 502-499-6360. Randy Rocky continuing with us after the break with Swan Financial. Big dreams sometimes bring big headaches, but not with Swan Financial. He makes sure the I's are dotted, the T's are crossed. You can reach Randy at 645-0736. And if you're thinking of selling your home now or in the future, selling homes, it's not just listing them. 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And you can reach me, no home too big, no home too small. Louisville, surrounding counties, southern Indiana, and a free no obligation estimate with me coming out to talk to you in person. 376-5483, that's 376-LIVE, or go to BobSellsLouisville.com and then fill out the form and click submit. 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
10: 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So a lot of folks who may be thinking about selling their home, so they're thinking, okay, I got to do this, I got to do that, do that. 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Expensive projects like remodeling kitchens or bathrooms, replacing working appliances so you get updated appliances, installing new cabinets or countertops, replacing the garage door, because you typically, unless it's the garage door, you typically will not get back what you're spending. It may look better, maybe it sells a little faster, but you're not going to get back the money you're spending on those items. The one that's in question is the garage door, because that gives you the best return of the things I mentioned. But where it counts, spending money are fresh, neutral paint, new flooring if the carpet is stained, worn, or it smells, landscaping and curb appeal, repair anything that's broken, deep cleaning, decluttering, and staging, professional photography. Most importantly, price it right from day one. That's really where I come into play. The home that sells the fastest and for the most money, they're usually not the most remodeled. They're the ones that are clean, well-maintained, professionally marketed, and priced correctly. That's where you get the biggest return on your investment. Yeah, you can reach me anytime. I'll come out and we can talk about it free of charge. Let's go back to the questions. And Randy Rocky, Swan Financial, we received this one and could practically hear the panic in the typing when Warren emailed us after his lender set up an escrow account to handle his taxes and insurance. And he didn't understand why he couldn't just pay those bills himself like a fully functioning adult. The question underneath all of this for all of our listening, including Warren, why is a mortgage escrow account necessary? Why do lenders, many of them, insist on even having it if you prefer to manage things yourself? Randy?
11: Well, if you are usually in most situations 10% or above down payment, you can do an escrow waiver where you do not have to. You pay your own taxes and insurance. The reason people do this is lenders is for simplicity, and also people can get behind a lot easier if they have an end of the year bill. So if they pay monthly, they have a tendency to not having back taxes and things of that nature. But yes, you can do an escrow waiver, it's called, if you choose, again, in most situations with 10%.
10: 10%. Okay, that's the number we need to know. Okay.
12: Yeah. Now, one thing, Bob, you mentioned fully functioning adult. Now, I used to be the fellow who collected Jefferson County real estate taxes and did all the tax foreclosures. And the fact of the matter is, if you don't escrow, it's not something you think about until November. Mm-hmm. And that's the end of the year. And you got to come up with the full year's worth of taxes. Christmas is right around the corner.
10: Yeah.
12: And darn it, my transmission just dropped. So we ran into a lot of folk who, if they were doing it on their own, were just missing it.
10: That's why the escrow is there.
12: Yeah.
10: So you got it. Yeah. All right. A reminder, folks, real sellers, real stories, real videos, no actors, no scripts, no dramatic background music, just real Louisville homeowners talking about their experience with the Sekulder team and me. 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Chuck Crosby, Crosby Law Office, and best title. This email comes from a listener named Charlie, and it's a great one for anybody living under an HOA or condo association. Now, Charlie owns a condo, and per the building rules, permanent washer and dryer hookups are not allowed. The management company says, hey, the plumbing simply wasn't built to support the extra load, and they've got 10 or 15-year-old tests to back that up.
12: So Foghorn Leghorn is managing the property?
10: Well, I understand the managing company not so nice, so I'm just doing my best, you know. Okay.
12: Yeah,
10: so here's a twist. Charlie says he's pretty sure that a number of the units in the building already have washers and dryers permanently installed. So now he's asking the obvious question. If the plumbing genuinely can't handle it, how are those units getting away with it? In a bigger picture, can the regulations be changed, and what does he need to do, Chuck, to get that done?
12: Okay. First off, find out if that's actually true about the regulations. Make sure that the management company isn't just inventing something, which would not be a first time. Then keep in mind, if indeed the management company is correct, that it is not allowed, that there is some way that it damages the property, saying, hey, you let these guys over here do it, doesn't mean that you get to. It means that they're going to stop those other guys from doing it.
10: Well, that's going to be, you're not going to be a popular person, Charlie.
12: No, you are not.
10: If you do that. Yeah.
12: And it may not be causing damage now. Let's just say that everything the management company is saying is true. It may not be damaging it now because it's only a few people over there that are doing it as opposed to the entire building or the entire complex. So there's just a lot of variables, but always check to make sure that what they're saying is true. And then approach it from that direction. Now, if you want to get it changed, well, get on the board, get a bunch of people together at the next meeting, that kind of thing.
10: Yeah, hold a protest in front of the meeting.
12: Well, or take over.
10: I had two suggestions on this, folks. And this, for anybody who's dealing with these problems, so get a separate professional set of eyes on the plumbing issue. And by that, I mean, get a professional, well-known plumbing company to come out. It's going to cost you a couple of bucks, but let them evaluate it and see if that's a bunch of bogus that you're being handed by the condo association or the management company. And then get a written report from that group and say, hey, we're definitely want this challenged. And then the other part of it, basically is, so you put up a temporary washer dryer in there that you can remove if, and it's not permanent, and that maybe meets the standards. And then one more thing, that these 10 or 15 years ago, the reports that they may have were probably for top load washers. The old ones, the 10 to 15 year olds, were top loads. Now we're dealing with front loads, which, based on what I know, because I shopped a couple of years ago for a new washer, they use a lot less water. So maybe things have changed and progressed enough so that front load washers are able to be used where 10 or 15 years ago, top load washers were not able to be used. Make sense? All right. We got time for, I think, one more question here. And this one sounds simple until you realize, Randy, how complicated the answer really is. Randy Rocky Swan Financial, Becca emailed us after finding someone else's account listed under her name on her credit report. And Chuck, you may need to get in here too, which is exactly as alarming as it sounds when you're 2 months away from applying for a mortgage. So the question here, if you find that on your credit report before applying for a mortgage, how do you dispute it? What does it do eventually to your credit history and getting a mortgage?
11: She should be able to call all three credit bureaus, and they get those off usually fairly quickly once they understand that it is legitimate, because there are legal problems for them if they don't. So you call Experian, Equifax, and TransUnion, and figure out what their procedure is to get that off of her credit report, and then follow through with that. And for the most part, what I understand now, they do a pretty good job of it, because again, they have to have accurate credit reports or it's not good for them.
10: Yeah. And there's so much scam going on. Chuck, you want to add a quick line? We're out of time, but did you want to jump on?
12: Well, it's a big crime. If you have proof, it's a big crime. You can get in touch with the FBI. They have a page dedicated for that.
10: We are out of time, and thank you, Chuck. Thank you, Randy. 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
24: From ABC News, I'm Brian Clark. President Trump has now walked back his threat to target Iran's energy center, says ABC's Matt Rivers in Jordan.
25: Trump writing online, I have agreed to cancel the attack, subject to being able to rapidly make a deal. Adding the perimeters of a deal has been agreed to. This would include the immediate, complete, and total opening of the Hormuz Strait and an end to Iran's nuclear threat. Iran is yet to comment on the potential agreement.
24: Back in the U.S., Paige Klein's video from Spokane, Washington, seeing the fast-moving wildfires that erupted Saturday. They're fueled by hot, dry conditions and having a major impact, says ABC's Alex Stone.
26: A towering plume of smoke over Spokane as flames moved around the metro area. Three separate fires burning at the same time, all pushed by strong wind. The governor declaring a state of emergency, issuing a burn ban through September, and activating the National Guard to support firefighters.
24: At least two people were killed Saturday in a shooting at a new In-N-Out Burger location in Twin Falls, Idaho. Dominic Gonzalez was in the shopping center when it happened.
27: We were just sitting there, and then I was playing on my phone, and I heard a couple pops, and I look up, and I see a gentleman walking from a white vehicle to another vehicle with a pistol in his hand.
24: Police say that gunman is dead. Police Chief Matthew Hicks says
28: he was nearby on the scene there. We are working trying to ascertain his identity and the motivations behind that. We'll be able to figure that out in the next coming days.
24: In-N-Out in a statement Saturday night said one of its employees was among the dead. Canada's second-largest airline, WestJet, canceled almost 500 flights today because of a flight attendant strike. Passengers are reacting.
29: I think that everyone is just supportive of workers. Like, times are hard now.
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4: Welcome to another episode of The Retirement Solution with financial advisor John Hicks, founder of J. Hicken Capital. I'm Heather Branch, here with John every week on the radio, asking him to bring you some honest, some straightforward, some clear insight in between all of the crazy, clear as mud information we seem to be getting from all the different outlets in our lives, John. We just want some real life, understandable.
5: Wouldn't it be nice just to have clarity that actually turns into actionable stuff?
4: It doesn't seem like a big ask, and yet here
5: it
4: we are.
5: Doesn't, it doesn't. It's nearly impossible.
4: And yet,
5: it's true.
4: That's why we're here. We're going to talk about several things on the program today, but first we're going to get nostalgic about our childhood.
5: Oh, yes.
4: Because it is the weekend after all, and I can't be the only Gen Xer that stands on that will die on the hill of how much I miss things like just malls and frozen yogurt stores and going to the video store on the weekend. Just the stuff that there used to be to do and how it's all gone away because it's gone the way of apps and streaming. So this breaking news. Are you a gamer? Have we ever discussed this before? Have you ever been into video games at all?
5: No.
4: On any level? Such an interesting
5: I found it fascinating. I think I've probably spent less than 100 hours in my entire childhood or life.
4: Okay.
5: Actually gaming.
4: Okay.
5: See, a lot of my friends, when they got into it in college, I was too flippin' busy. I was trying to get into the professional
4: baseball,
5: schools and everything else. And like I just didn't do it.
4: I'm with you. All right.
5: So
4: it's definitely an outlet. For a lot of people, gaming is, I can't even imagine how many billions of dollars of an industry gaming is, but PlayStation, the dominant console, has announced a big change is coming. They said in 2028, Sony is going to stop producing actual physical game discs for all the new PlayStations. They're going to do so in favor of downloadable digital format games only. So CBS This Morning's Nate Burleson, he was saying it's the end of an era for gamers. And also, you can tell he's a Gen Xer.
6: PlayStation is reportedly moving away from physical games. And I get it. You're sad because of that. Then I realize this is his generation's blockbuster moment. So to all my sensitive, digitally devastated friends, welcome to the club. We watch records turn into 8-tracks, cassettes into CDs, and then iPods to apps, and then the downloads. We lost Blockbuster Friday night. You don't even know the vibe. And now we just stream everything. And to the gamers, please, we are the original gamers. We started with cartridges. No downloads.
4: Atari.
6: No cloud saves.
4: He brought up one that I missed in my earlier rant of the things that I missed. God, going to the record store on Saturday.
5: Oh, I loved it.
4: You could go and spend a whole Saturday at the record store.
5: For me, there was almost as much enjoyment, no joke, of going to Hollywood Video or Blockbuster to look at what we might want to watch even before we would get it and actually go back and watch it.
4: Right.
5: That was part of the thing. It's like, oh, we'd go ahead and order the pizza. We'd go over, because we're right side by side.
4: Yep.
5: While the pizza's cooking, we'd go over there and pick all that stuff out, go back. Half the time, we wouldn't even watch the movie. We just had them because it was
4: we'd
5: like that idea.
4: The next day. Yeah.
5: Now, laying in the comfort of your PJs on your couch,
4: sitting there
5: scrolling
4: like a
5: through
4: sloth.
5: Stuff. It really is. It just feels sloven doing it.
4: What
5: even
4: do you
5: if
4: want
5: you end up
4: eat?
5: Watching something better
4: Tap
5: than
4: the
5: they would
4: app.
5: Have had it. Yeah. So, I really do. I think that that's a big deal. But you can think about how technology has changed on so many different levels in so many different generations. Yeah. I mean, what was it? Was it the Buggles that did Video Killed the Radio Star?
4: Oh, was that the name of the group that did it?
5: See?
4: Oh, now I got to look it up.
5: I think it's the Buggles. But anyway, Video Killed the Radio Star, and as things have evolved, I mean, I remember the very first Atari.
4: The Buggles, you were right.
5: Brought home.
4: Yeah.
5: Okay. So it wasn't a Rite Aid. It was the precursor to a Rite Aid, because that was when you get video games. There weren't really Toys R Us's. There weren't really those kind of places when I was a kid in the late 70s, early 80s. You went to basically the pharmacy or the Rite Aid or whatever it was at the time, and maybe Hooks. But whatever it was, that's who had the Ataris. And then I remember Atari and then TI-84 or Texas Instruments. Mm-hmm. And then it went from there to the Nintendo. And Nintendo, we actually had access to a place called Service Merchandise. Did you ever have one of those?
4: Oh, yeah.
5: You'd go in and you could kind of see like a display type item.
4: Yeah.
5: But then everything was done in that little computer system and you'd key it in. Or you'd write on your thing and they would key it in. Mm-hmm. And then it'd come out on that conveyor line, that mm-hmm. conveyor belt. Mm-hmm. That was... so awesome.
4: That was like the height of technology, the service merchandise.
5: It really was. You were saying earlier how you miss malls.
4: Yep.
5: Well, see, that to me, like that was kind of my version. Now, yep. just going on Amazon and feeling just that dopamine, you know, like you're playing a slot machine. Oh, yeah, let's buy that.
4: Satisfying.
5: Well, I can't get that and not get that. And the next thing you know, there's 18 individual boxes delivered to my house. I'm like, what?
4: They do. They put every little thing in
5: its own box. Did I have a beer too many and just start pressing order? Why did I do that? It's so dumb. And then you think about the postage and just the shipping cost mm-hmm. of like, I'm no joke. And it's, again, there was a good reason for it. But my daughter had stubbed her toe and then we didn't have the right kind of Band-Aid. We had a couple for a day or two.
4: Yeah.
5: But Amazon said, oh, we'll get it to you in the next couple hours. Mm-hmm. I'm like, sure, let's do that. So it was at like $1.28 or $1.29 for this thing of Band-Aids. However much it cost to ship that silly thing and just put it in that. I guarantee you that wrapper, whatever, it costs more than the $1.29.
4: Probably.
5: Because I'm a Prime member, though. I didn't have a minimum spend in order to get free shipping. It's just nonsense, right?
4: That's the world we live in. Nah, jinx, you owe me a Coke. Yeah. It's the world we live in. The only thing constant in life and in this world is change. And for somebody who is getting close to retirement, I mean, you want to talk about phase of life where you're really just like, I remember back in the good old days. And also, I don't feel like dealing with all of this trash anymore. I just need to know I'm going to have my money and I'm going to be okay. Still, we have to keep up with the change, the movement in our retirement. What is it that retirees need to be thinking about when it comes to adaptation in their plans?
5: Yeah, so evolution is going to be the biggest thing that we're going to see over the next 15 to 20 years. So if someone is just retired or they've been retired for a few years or they're thinking about it in a few years, the entire industry is going to change tremendously. I think a lot of people are thinking that AI can do all these thought processes for us. Guys, it's not going to be able to do that. It will be able to get really good research, but critical thinking is going to be more important than ever before. So, I mean, I've been on the side where I said, you know, I don't even know that college is really important for a lot of people. We need skilled people doing skilled things. We need fewer cubicle workers because those are the people that, in my opinion, AI is going to change and replace. Mm-hmm. I think that we need more skilled labor, people that can truly do plumbing, people that can truly do woodworking,
4: nursing,
5: people that can really build a foundation, right? People in healthcare, those are going to be so important. There's no amount of telemed that can truly give you what someone can do when you're there and they can get your body temperature. They can read your diagnostics. They can find out what's going on.
4: Yeah.
5: Mechanics. AI might be able to diagnose the problem, but it can't get in there and turn that wrench and make that thing happen and realize, oh, it's this little piece of fluff that somehow got between your oil pan and whatever, and that's what's causing the issue. It's going to require real people. But where I was going with that is the evolution in finances. Mm-hmm. People are going to start relying on AI to make decisions. No, no, no. Decision-making processes are so important to keep at the human portion. That's what makes it personal. That's what makes it granular. Those are the things when people talk about tastes and preferences or things that they like, you may not be able to say, well, I like this shade of blue better than that shade of blue. Well, why? See, AI would be indiscriminate. It would be like, well, because it's closer to the Pacific blue color as opposed to UK blue color or whatever it is. It would be completely asinine in its reasoning. Mm-hmm. But the point is that feeling, that emotion that you get mm-hmm. by making that selection for whatever reason, that is the part that AI will never be able to change. And guys, that is what retirement is. Retirement is all a feeling, an emotion of comfort in doing the things you want to do. To have a robot, if you will, if you just kind of think about it, have a computer, a robot making decisions about your livelihood, there is no emotion in that. And because of that, that is why it's going to be more and more important. So when you really think about the things that make retirement comfortable, number one, you need to know that what you've saved, you've got a portion of it protected. Some people want it all protected. It's fine. It's that's a personal thing. Mm-hmm. But is AI ever going to say you need 100% of your money protected? Probably not. It's probably going to say, no, a diversified portfolio done in certain ways with the S&P 500.
4: Is that what AI sounds like?
5: thank goodness they don't sound like that anymore. Talk about dating myself, remember?
4: Right.
5: Dating us. When that's what robots sounded like. Now robots sound better than me. I mean, I've done a voice clone of myself and it sounds better than
4: me. It sounds great. Yeah.
5: It really does. But you know, when we were thinking about this stuff, the evolution is going to be things. So we have to keep up with those things. But the emotional feeling, that is what retirement, that is what a successful retirement actually is. It's a comfort. And it's really hard to get comfort out of just raw data, right?
4: Yeah.
5: And so the biggest thing that we all have to understand is embrace these new technologies. Evolution is going to happen in the space. And I think that's

0: correct information. It's so unbelievably important to understand these things, because if these things continue to evolve, I'm fearful that so many people are going to be led by these robots and it's going to lead them down the wrong path. No different than TikTok or listening to the news. If you just listen to that crud that they pump at us, we'd be depressed and sad all the time. We'd always think that there's problems everywhere of every day, as opposed to looking at all the good things, all the positives, all the blessings, all the things that we should be grateful for, right? So when it comes down to retirement, when it comes down to thinking about how this evolution is going to change and what things are going to turn into, just understand there is no thing more important than understanding that you're protected, that you're confident that it's going to work, and that you can do what you want to do with who you want to do whenever you want to do it. That is a successful retirement. And no evolution in the world can change that feeling.
1: And this world's going to keep spinning. Life is going to keep lifing. Everything does seem to move faster, often because it is moving faster. Building out a plan that is going to move with you in this space, is going to change with you in this space, is also a vital part for most people to have a happy, healthy retirement. And these are the kinds of plans that John and his team are building at J. Hagen Capital. They can build with you as well. So let's start the conversation. 502-317-0840 is the number to dial right now to set a time on the calendar and begin the conversation. The not just financial aspect of your retirement plan, the emotional aspect, all that's involved in a plan to create your own retirement solution is what John and his team are here to help you figure out in a plan that's customized to you and your goals. 502-317-0840 again is our number. You can call right now to set a time on the calendar. You can also text that same number. Just text the word plan to 502-317-0840. We will text you back a link to our appointment calendar, and you can go ahead and set that appointment up right there from your smartphone. We're also online, retirementsolutionradio.com. Lots of ways for you to connect with John's team, because they are here to help you put a plan together for the road ahead. 502-317-0840. Did you happen to catch on the news the circumstance, the incident that was that squirrel that got loose? I think it was the Detroit baseball stadium. Did you see this?
0: I did not see that.
1: And well,
0: no, I remember when there was a squirrel that got loose at the UofL football game. Mm-mm. It ended up basically scoring a touchdown, went all 100 yards. It was awesome.
1: Between, I think it was the Detroit was playing Baltimore, I think. And there, well, first of all, I felt like nobody was talking about the squirrel was jet black, and I've never seen a black squirrel.
0: I've never seen one.
1: It was like a ninja squirrel. And there were no less than 30 grown men, grounds crews, chasing this squirrel that was the ultimate escape artist, chasing him around the field for many minutes in the middle of a game.
0: Gotta love it. Gotta love it.
1: And it was just the best thing I've seen on the news in a very long time.
0: See, that sounds almost exactly like what happens, but purposefully, when the Savannah Bananas play baseball, right? It's like they purposefully put squirrels
1: on the field.
0: On the floor. Yeah.
1: So that there's like a dance, a choreographed hopping over of the squirrel.
0: Make the second baseman wear like an inflatable squirrel outfit or something for a whole inning. I mean, why not? I mean, that, by the way, is really entertaining.
1: Like the Savannah Bananas?
0: I guess there's the whole, I think they call it Banana League or something.
1: It is wild, really
0: interesting to watch. Like, it makes me actually want to watch the sport a little bit more.
1: And you can't get tickets.
0: Because I'm a huge baseball fan.
1: Mm-hmm. Right? And it took you all these years and a team that dances their way through the game to re-engage you.
0: Why not? Why
1: not?
0: Because now it's all TikTok.
1: Too, right?
0: I don't know if there's a single person under the age of 20 that would ever watch television. It's all on their phone or their apparatus or their device. And so if you don't make it a quick reel where they just do, you know, hit a home run and then do a backflip and then moonwalk around the bases, if you don't do that, you're not going to keep these young people's attention.
1: Yeah.
0: Yeah.
1: Well, or
0: we're not going to get into the attention span.
1: That's not this
0: today.
1: That's not this radio program. That's another radio program entirely. In the meantime, if you missed the news of the squirrel that got loose, I believe it was the Detroit baseball stadium this week. Please.
0: Well, that may be the most exciting thing that's happened to Detroit baseball for quite some time. It's hard to know.
1: I don't follow Detroit that well, so I wouldn't know. I'm here for the squirrel, ladies and gentlemen, because as I was saying, the news can give you a roller coaster of results, of headlines, of emotions. So check out the black squirrel and then do what you need to do as far as checking out the market. And well, I guess for a lot of people, it's good news. I mean, it continues to be good news for a lot of investors. We're seeing a lot coming at the market right now. Earnings and Fed speculation to international tensions. Market researcher Ed Yardini.

0: telling CNBC that despite all the headlines, the market actually hasn't moved much since mid-May. It's actually been mostly flat. This is Ed Yardini.
1: Calm at the surface, but below that, a lot of churning around, a lot of rotating and correcting. But I think when you add it all up, what you really get is a broadening market. The small caps have done extremely well. Some of the sectors that have lagged, like healthcare, has really picked up. You know, when we were in June, I called it the June swoon, but now it's kind of looking like the summer stall. And that'll probably continue through August. And then I'm still thinking that the market will have a good rally at year end. And the reason for that is what I call FEMO, fabulous earnings momentum. Earnings have really been amazing.
0: Fabulous earnings momentum, John Hicks. What do you think about the FEMO?
2: Well, I don't know about the fabulous earnings momentum yet, but he's exactly right. I mean, one of the things that Ed just said is what we've been noticing and what I've been talking about on the show for months and months and months. Even though the market had been going up from the beginning part of the year, it was what we would call very, very narrow breadth. There was only like 7 or 8 or 9 companies that were leading the way. Now, interestingly, what we've seen since mid-May, we've seen the market kind of be stable or kind of flat. But if you look underneath it, it's almost like a duck. If you watch a duck glide along the top of the water, it's graceful. It's eloquent. It seems like there's nothing going on. It's just having the time of its life.
0: Fluffy little happy ball of feathers. Just
2: But underneath the water, underneath the surface, there is all kinds of churning and swirling and things going on consistently that we've now seen in the market too. So if you look at those big leaders on the year, they've actually been punched in the face since May. But what we've seen is what he was just saying, healthcare, which has been out of favor for almost a year and a half now. Technology's down, but we actually see energy up. We see a lot of different things. So the rotation has started to happen. And so this is very, very interesting because I think I agree with Ed on one thing. It is healthy to actually change the cyclicality of the market. It is good that technology is not the only winner. It's actually fabulous that it's not. Now, what we're going to see, though, if many of the people out there that are listening, they own all of those big blue chip mutual funds and ETFs, those probably underperformed, probably tremendously over the past several months because it was the laggards that have actually done real well. So it's really interesting. So when you're kind of looking in your portfolio, the greatest time to make a change is when we see that there is a different sentiment and when there's a different trend. And what we're now seeing, we may actually see for the first time in 12 or 13 years, value actually increase over growth. So there's two different sides of investing, Heather.
0: Yeah, I was going to say, what does that mean to
2: when you're looking at equity investing or investing in the market, there's essentially two rules of thought. There's one, hey, let's go for growth companies. Let's go for companies like Google and Amazon and Apple and Microsoft and Nvidia because they're going to go to the moon. SpaceX, Anthropic, woo, AI, let's go, buddy. All that's growth. It's basically the testosterone-driven hit your chest and go, let's go make money. On the other side is value investing. And this is what Warren Buffett has always done. If you look at Warren Buffett's portfolio, it has been unbelievably boring. IBM, Coca-Cola, Procter & Gamble, you know, whatever he happens to own. They're just really boring companies, but amazingly, he buys them at a good price. And over time, they increase in value. And if you look at it, Buffett is truly one of the greatest investors of this modern time period. Mm-hmm. So completely different than just buy Google and let it run. Very, very, very different, but they both work. Now, it's been 12 or 13 years since we've seen a value market. Well, ladies and gentlemen, what we're seeing and what Ed did not say exactly, but what he was basically alluding to is we may see a market shifting. So when it comes to equities. Now, not only is that market shifted, in the same time period since mid-May, we've also seen the bond market change directions. What? John, what are you talking about? Ladies and gentlemen, not only have equities shifted a little bit of focus where we may be now going more value than growth, now we're seeing bonds change too. We've actually seen interest rates. Remember in the beginning of the year, everyone was talking, oh, interest rates are going to go down. Finally, they're going to go down. Trump wants interest rates to go down. They're going to go down. What we're seeing right now, finally, we're seeing the 10-year treasury price to the point. There's probably going to be a rate increase. What? What did you say, John? Yeah, right now the market is pricing in an interest rate increase, not a decrease in the short term. Now, I don't know if that's going to happen or not, but if you look at it, the interest rate, the bond market has flipped. So even though things have been quiet, there's a lot of stuff that's been going on underneath the surface, underneath the top of the water, that little duck legs, they're pumping, they're moving, they're doing something. The question is, how are we currently structured to withstand this, right?
0: Yep. Real quick, John, let me give people the number. 502-317-0840. You can call or send a text to that number to start the conversation, setting a time on the calendar. 502-317-0840. We're also online, retirementsolutionradio.com. All right, you were saying.
2: So what happens if the markets actually do go to value? Well, it depends. What do you own in your portfolio? Do you own mostly the growth companies or do you have a lot of value companies? Right now may be a really interesting time to consider more dividend payers or more conservative type of equity funds, not just to be a little protectionary, but also because those may actually have the biggest bump up going forward. Now, you got to talk to your finance guy about that or call in to us and let us take a look. But that is something we're really considering because the tides have kind of shift a little bit, which is kind of good. One of the things I want to comment because of all this is that when things seem quiet, that is the greatest time to consider doing something. Not when there's a market sell-off and you're feeding into the panic. This may be a really good time that we're truly seeing these trends shift, a really good time to consider, hey, am I in the right spots? Is what I own going to accomplish what I want to achieve? If I want to retire in 2 years, if I keep this current allocation, can I do that? Can I create income? Do I have enough protection? What about taxes? If I make moves, is it going to be taxable? These are all the things that we do in our office every day because it's so important to get all five retirement pillars all in the right line. Am I protected? Can I create income? How can I be tax efficient? How do I transfer this wealth if something happens to one of two spouses or where does it go after that? And then how do I pay for healthcare? Those five things are the best times. Those are done when things are kind of quiet, like now, especially when trends may be shifting because there may be opportunities to take some money off the table, cash in some of those winners, lock it in, and then do something really attractive, especially if interest rates do move up. It may give us an opportunity to get back to, who knows? I have no idea. Man, some 5.5% CDs again, or some guaranteed safe investments that pay 5.5, 6, 6.25%. I'd love to see that again if we can lock some of those things in. So if you're not sure where you're positioned or if you don't know if you have enough protection or you want to take advantage of what's going on out there, give us a call. We'll find out where you are first before you make any changes. And then you can find out what may be happening and how you can get yourself in the right position so that you can take advantage of whatever's going on out there.
0: 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You can call or send a text to that number. Just text the word plan, P-L-A-N, to that number as well. We will message you back a link to our calendar. 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You want to know what's going on with the market. You want to be able to position yourself as well as possible, as best as possible. What are we...
2: Either way.
0: It's back to school time, either isn't way. It? 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You can take a minute right now to make that call. 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We'll talk about it when we come back with more of The Retirement Solution on News Radio 840 WHAS right after this.
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5: ABC News, I'm Brian Clark. President Trump has now walked back his threats to target Iranian energy centers, says ABC's Matt Rivers in Jordan.
6: Trump writing online, I have agreed to cancel the attack, subject to being able to rapidly make a deal. Adding the perimeters of a deal has been agreed to. This would include the immediate, complete, and total opening of the Hormuz Strait and an end to Iran's nuclear threat. Trump also saying Israel is on board. But it's still unclear what exactly, if anything, has been agreed to.
5: At least two people were killed. Several others were hurt in a shooting at a newly opened In-N-Out Burger Saturday in Twin Falls, Idaho. The shooter's among the dead. Authorities have not established the motive. The governor of Washington's activated the National Guard. Large wildfires are burning in the eastern part of the state. At least 5,000 structures threatened in the Spokane area. And Canada's second largest airline, WestJet, canceled almost 500 flights today because of a crew strike. This is ABC News.
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0: 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DIY investing for a lot of savers in your working years. It's all good. You've even said, John, it's actually kind of easy. You just put money in your 401k or, you know, you invest in some ETFs. And you should be pretty solid.
2: It grows over time. And voila, retirement simplicity, right? Right, it's right. Like the Ron Popeil Showtime rotisserie oven.
0: Well, if you're a DIY investor, please lean into this conversation because we have said many times over, when it comes to DIYing things, John, you yourself have said, for a lot of us in our working years, if you're in your 30s, you're in your 40s, everybody needs a little bit of John Hicks, but you don't need me right now. You said that. It's when you get to retirement, though, things change a lot. And even very successful savers and investors need a lot of help in this space because it is such a complicated web.
2: Sure. I mean, it's amazing. Most people, because of the, you know, evolution of finances, when we're working and saving money, whoever would have thought that saving the money and growing it is the easy part?
0: Right.
2: Amazingly, though, when you look at almost every single major study that's been done by Forbes and Fortune and Fidelity, all the F's, and then Schwab and all the other people, right? What they find out is consistently it's pulling money out to live off of later, basically harvesting what we've saved.
0: Yeah.
2: That's actually the difficult part.
0: Okay.
2: Because all of the things that happen, they happen in sequence, right? So when we're growing that money, most people don't need an advisor. They can save that money and pocket that. And here's a way to think about it, especially if you're in your 30s and 40s. Hey, do good, prudent things. Buy diversified equities. Don't take more risk than you need. But go ahead and put those in and just let it grow in the long run.
0: Okay.
2: Now, if you've saved that money and banked that all those years, you're sitting on hopefully a huge amount more money because you didn't pay an advisor that makes it potentially worth it to hire one as you're coming down the mountain, as you're actually retiring so that you get it all right. Those are big. But there's a lot of DIYers that get so close.
0: So close.
2: But they make a misstep or two.
0: Let's unpack this actual experience, firsthand experience of, there was an article on MSN.com where the writer himself was detailing how he had planned for his own retirement. He was DIYing it and he pointed out a few areas where he got it wrong. And those areas, one, he said he had to self-fund his healthcare for a couple of years, which was a lot more expensive than he thought it was going to be. He figured Social Security would be enough to handle his monthly expenses. It was not. His biggest miss was unexpected expenses, John. Things like a house repair, a car repair, a trip. These were all budget busters that forced him to cut back his lifestyle, things none of us want to hear. So I want to ask you about, one, these things or other areas that you feel DIY savers and investors need to know about going into retirement, why it gets a little bit more difficult to do it yourself, but also how you help folks avoid these problems.
2: Yeah. So when you think about it, the author said, yeah, I made several mistakes. I don't know that he made any mistakes.
0: Okay. But
2: what I know is that what he was doing was going on his own wisdom and in his own life experiences. And he was just making decisions based on the best he knew. This is why it's so interesting when I say, hey, most people don't really need a financial advisor until they're really contemplating 3 to 5 years before retirement, or they've just retired, because the math is different. The math changes.
0: Yeah.
2: And it's not the fact that that advisor knows so much more than you do. What it is, often if they're skilled and they're holistic in their approach, they've just seen this thousands and thousands of times.
0: Sure.
2: It's not their first one. So when he said, oh, you know, I underestimated for healthcare. Well, hold on. Why would that be the case? The biggest thing we want to do is make sure there's a huge margin for error. So if you kind of look at some of the numbers, and I had them pulled up a minute ago, when you look at some of the numbers for a 64-year-old, now that in 2025, the Affordable Care Act, all of those extra subsidies, they're out, they're gone now. Because of that, it could actually have increased costs of 18 to 24% a year, right? Which is kind of lunacy when you think about it. So if you were to think about healthcare costs and not factor in, they could have a tremendous increase. Well, that's a problem. The other thing that it mentioned was his Social Security wasn't enough. Now, we know what Social Security is going to be. We can look that up. That's not complicated. The question is, how much do we keep after taxes? What tax bracket are we in? And that is another piece of the puzzle that's an issue.
0: Jumping in real quick, John, to let people know there's lots of pieces to the puzzle, lots of questions about all these things. If you've got questions for John and his team, reach out. The number to dial is 502-317-0840. You can call or send a text to that number to start the conversation, setting a time on the calendar. 502-317-0840. We're also online, retirementsolutionradio.com. All right, you were saying?
2: So when we look at these things, what we're looking at, and it reminds me of a story. So in 1911, so it's a little while ago, there were two groups, both well-adapted explorers. Mm-hmm. They were going to go to the South Pole. They were going to go to Antarctica, and they were going to check it all out and see if they could be the first one to put their flag in the South Pole. Well, two different groups went out. They were both well-capitalized. They both were experienced. They knew what they were doing, and both of them did the plan. Here's the amazing thing. In 1912, only one group came back. It wasn't because they had more money. It wasn't because they had more anything, but here's how it works. When you're going to go to Antarctica with all of the snow that it gets every day for months at a time, they call it a whiteout, where you get so much snow, it covers up everything, even like 2 and 3 foot flags. So the two different groups, one group had done flags where they stored their food. So in order to make it back, they couldn't take all of their packs of food with them the entire way to the South Pole. They had to bury them in the ice and in the snow and then find them on the way back so they would have enough rations to survive on the way back. That's how they do it.
0: Okay.
2: Well, one group made their flags and did it linearly. Now, here's the problem. That was the one group. Those were experts. They knew what they were doing, right? They didn't calculate enough room for margin. Now, the second group, what they did is they actually did 3 rows of flags to get to their food, because they knew if there's a whiteout, we need to be able to find, and they went 8 miles wide. Their flags were over the course of 8 miles wide, because they figured if we get turned around or we get off of our latitude or longitude for a period of time, we may never find a flag. And think about it. If you're looking out at nothing, let's use an example that I know we've all typically seen. If you're looking out over the ocean and you're only 100 yards off, isn't that like being 100 miles off, right? I mean, how would you ever see anything? So the group that was prepared, because they knew that their margin for error had to be huge, because what if they got it wrong? They wouldn't survive. So the group that made it back wasn't because they were smarter, more capitalized, more educated. What it is they took all the precautions that they were aware of to be certain that it didn't cause them to not come home. So that preparation is why most people need to consider this is their first, many people, it's their first time retiring.
0: Hopefully.
2: It's their first time
0: first
2: sitting.
0: And last.
2: Yeah, hopefully. Yeah, right.
0: Yeah.
2: And hopefully they look at that and realize, wow, this is my first time. I made it to the top of the mountain. I'm here, you know, but by the time we get to the top, we're a little haggard, right? We're, you know, our ankles don't feel as good. Our hips aren't the same way that they were maybe when we were starting the journey. And then to have that fatigue And then to come down the mountain, that's where people stumble and they fall. And unfortunately, they don't make it back home. So when you're thinking about this, the greatest reason to ever consider a financial advisor is not because they're so smart or they know all the best investments or they get you in this investment or that investment or da da. No. It's because they should have hopefully seen it all or 99% of it before. Mm-hmm. They know what to protect not only themselves from, but protect every client from, because all those things out there like interest rates and market collapses and tweets in the middle of the night and all these things and wars, none of those are controllable. But if we know what to protect ourselves from, those margins for safety net make the biggest difference in the world. And the craziest thing is a lot of people that DIY, their biggest reason to not hire an advisor is like, it's expensive. I can do that on my own. I think that most people are exactly right. Anyone can do simple money management. It is not even complicated. You can probably own Charles Schwab funds or Vanguard funds or the least expensive Fidelity funds, let it rock and roll and grow it to the moon. And then that's great and wonderful. The question is, how do we pull that money out, protect what we've got first so it doesn't all evaporate in a market failure?
0: Right.
2: At the same time, produce income that we can spend with consistency, even if the market doesn't cooperate, or even if interest rates go a weird direction, or no matter what happens, we still need to know that income we can actually count on each and every month. And the third of the big three is making sure that we don't give too much to the government. Because if we made 100%, but we only get to keep 60%, well, guys, that's 40% we're leaving on the table. And that's exactly what taxes can do. We think we get this great return, but we only keep about half of it, depending on what our tax bracket is. So that is a big deal. So if we can focus on protecting our money correctly, because we have a huge margin for safety net, and then we create an income that no matter what, we can outlive, it's going to come in with consistency. And then third, we're being tax conscious. But that doesn't mean we're trying to never pay taxes. It just means we're being the most efficient we can so that the majority of those dollars we've saved, we can put in our pocket. If we focus on those three things, it's kind of like the group that came back from the South Pole that made it. They gave themselves a really big margin for error. If they were 8 miles off of where they thought they should be, mm-hmm. they could still potentially win, and they made it home. So those are those things. Even if you have been masterful even at managing money, keep doing that. The question is, do you understand, what does your CPA say about it? What does your tax attorney say about it? Do you have the money in the right buckets? What's the jurisdiction? Are you protected in the event of a health scare of one of the spouses? Because that's what happened to my parents. You know, my dad had a stroke. Fortunately, he didn't pass away. But for 8 years, it really sucked out the money from their accounts that they had saved for my mom because they were having to pay for in-home care. A couple little things had I known back then, right? And I didn't even manage my parents' money back then. But had a couple things been done differently, it could have protected some of that money, $600,000 sucked out of their accounts for something that could have potentially been prevented. Because I have lived through that, now I know how to plan away from it, right? And so those are those things about a good holistic advisor. It's really a lot less money management, more a lot of, hey, here's what we have seen that has happened. Here's how to protect ourselves from that. And if things are good, we just have a lot more money and a lot more fun. If things are bad, we can still retire and do all the things we wanted to do. We just are going to be a little cautious from time to time. I think that is the best way to do it.
0: Protection, income, tax efficiency. And then, of course, the other things that fold in between those three big pillars. Working to ensure that this is the kind of plan you have built for yourself for your retirement is what John and his team can help you figure out. So if you've got questions, John and his team here to help you get some answers. The number to dial is 502-317-0840. 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Dial the number right now. Let's start the conversation building your own retirement solution, a roadmap for the years ahead. 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All right, let's talk about some rules. Rules. So many rules. We started out with rules in school. Then we got to adulthood. We had rules put on us by our employers. The government comes along. They keep changing the rules.
8: I make my own rules. I don't care what anyone says. Anyone can ask me whatever. I've talked to a lot of people. What I'm going to say is going to be the new rule, the law of the land.
2: It happens though, right? We have an interesting world right now.
0: They keep moving the expression.
2: So many.
0: Keep moving the goalposts on you.
2: so many political leaders, not just the United States, so many political leaders are posturing, right, to create new rules, you know, whether it be in the UK or Germany or wherever else, South Africa, America. Man, everyone's changing rules.
0: I got an idea. Let's take all those people out of it. Let's make it just about the person that is with us right now, listening to you, somebody who listens to your radio program.
2: What a novel concept. Actually focus on what matters and that we can potentially control.
0: That's what we're going to do.
2: Wow, that sounds like something we may have said here before.
0: So for, I mean, I feel like almost every generation before ours, John, it's the Gen Xers where things have really, boomers. The boomers have been on the cusp of the tides that have turned in the world of retirement planning. For so many generations before, it was very predictable. Save consistently, follow a few simple rules, you're going to be all set. But this playbook, it was built for a different time, a different economy, so many differences. Today's retirees are dealing with things like longer lifespans, higher inflation, more volatility, and some of the most trusted retirement rules that used to be rules of thumb, they just don't hold up anymore. So I wanted to ask you about common rules you continue to see people attempting to apply that just don't work anymore and what we should actually be paying attention to.
2: When you think about all of the common knowledge, they were never real rules in the first place. They were rules of thumb. And if we think of, you know, historically, what is a rule of thumb? It's something that replaces an actual plan. So the biggest thing that we talk about on the show all the time is no matter what, you need to get a detailed, granular plan specifically for your life. If you have your own plan, you do not need any rules of thumb. That's really the most important part. So every one of the rules of thumb that we're going to talk about, and we're going to talk about three today. Number one is the 4% rule. We're going to talk about that, where that's changed, what we can do about that next. Then we're going to talk about our homes. Home ownership has been one of the biggest things that Americans have loved for a long time. Unfortunately, it's an asset, but it's not an income stream. So we need to understand that differently. And the concept of the market always comes back. We're going to hit all three of those here in a second.
0: Okay. All right.
2: But the one thing I want to start off with is that every one of these things started essentially with some research and a specific set of assumptions. So the 4% rule we're going to talk about first, because this was developed essentially based on a fictitious person that retired in 1968. So the 4% rule, which got popular in the 80s, was really based on someone that, quote unquote, on paper, retired in 1968. Well, guys, a lot of things have happened since 1968, right? Right. So, you know, and I was reading somewhere else, you know, in 1966, the Dow Jones average, which used to be the big bellwether when people talk about the market, they were talking about the Dow Jones, not the S&P 500, not the NASDAQ. Mm-mm. They were talking about the Dow Jones. Well, in 1966, the Dow Jones finally got almost to 1,000, almost to 1,000. And everyone was waiting with bated breath. Oh, as soon as it goes over 1,000, where's it going to go? 3,000, 5,000, 18,000? Well, guys, from 1966, it took all the way to 1982 for it to finally break through 1,000. 16 years, people were waiting with that same bated breath. And all of that to say that you never know what's going to happen. But the 4% rule was essentially done and created in the front end based on a perfect storm of issues for someone that would have retired in 1968. Well, we just talked about the Dow Jones. It did almost nothing. It went up and down and up and down, but essentially for 16 years, it didn't have any growth, not one single bit. So because of that, because of inflation and where they were in the 70s and things like that, a 4% rule seemed appropriate. What we're looking at now, and this is my favorite part about when we actually use real math and real science to attack all of these things when it comes to retirement.
0: Yeah.
2: Most people underspend in retirement. Now, I'm going to say it again because most people underspend in retirement because they're so fearful of running out.
0: Number one fear. Number one fear
2: it's
0: of retirees.
2: Number one. They're so fearful of running out, they actually underspend what they could spend. Oh, I mean, it is probably every week, Heather, every week someone comes in the office and say, John, I don't know if I can make it. Do I have enough money to retire? Once we find out what they want to accomplish, how much money they want to spend, how risky they want to be or how safe they want to be, how much like wiggle room do they want? You know, do they want an extra $20,000 or $30,000 a year, you know, for vacation budget or to rescreen the front porch or to put up a new pole barn and do work on old classic cars? Whatever it is, once we figure that out, we don't have to use a 4% rule guideline. We know, this person, based on their tolerances, they can spend 6.8% a year and have almost a 0% chance of running out almost zero. Now, nothing can you synthesize to have a 0% chance of
0: that's
2: anything,
0: right? That's right.
2: But we get as darn close as we can, but that's just to give you an idea. So the 4% rule in the example that I was just using, you could have had almost 50% more income if you had an actual plan and didn't use a rule of thumb. So if you look at it today, most people that are fearful of running out of money are not spending what they could. Now, does that mean that you can put it all in the market and risk it all and still pull out that kind of money? No, you have a great chance of running out. So it really, you have to really understand, how are you protected? How are your assets safe and produce an income? Mm-hmm. Are they risky but produce an income? Are they risky and don't produce an income, right? So those are the things that come into the mix. And then when do you need the money?
0: Okay.
2: Most people, from the minute they retire, for the first 10 years, are going to spend the most money that they're going to probably spend in retirement until it comes to health issues. So most people that I've also known, when they're trying to do this and figure it out, they are not front loading their retirement. So what that means is, instead of saying, okay, well, one day, 8 years from now, we want to do a trip to Italy. What a lot of people do is say, hey, I'm going to spend $28,000 this upcoming year to go on a trip to Italy. Well, what happens? Well, when you pull that 28 grand out in the very beginning of retirement and you don't have that to compound and grow, it messes up your plan, mm-hmm. and you don't have enough money in the back end. So all of these things are to say that rules of thumb can be devastating if you do not plan correctly. So it's just better to get a plan. Okay. So number one, the 4% rule, I think it's not really a rule of thumb anymore, because I think done correctly, you should be able to pull substantially more with the right allocation mix, depending on your tax bracket.
0: For somebody who's initially kind of just doing their initial how to retire information, though, it's a good starting point for some general information, but that's, very that's often it just, that's where you should start and stop with it. It's like, all right, this is a general idea. Now let me reach out to John at J. Hagen Capital, meet with him, see what we really got going on. See what we really got going on, which, by the way, you can do right now by dialing the number 502-317-0840. 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
2: That's absolutely it. Because the first thing we ask is, hey, you know, generally, what were you thinking? So I was thinking about pulling 4%. I was like, you can. If you take less, you can compound growth. But the real thing that you told me is, why wouldn't we go ahead and do the Italy trip next year?
0: Yeah.
2: You know, and why wouldn't we go ahead and think about, if you love it, let's just go ahead and plan for doing Madrid and Barcelona the year after. Why? Because you're the youngest and the healthiest that you're going to be. I don't want you to have hips and knees and ankles that don't feel good. And then yeah. You don't want to do European travel because it's a lot of movement. I'd rather you do it now as opposed to try to wait until your 70s and then just not enjoy it, right?
0: Okay.
2: So all of those things factor in. Getting the right plan is super important.
0: Getting the right withdrawal strategy, yes. All right, let's talk
2: withdrawal
0: about this
2: strategy.
0: Your home is your retirement plan adage that people apparently are still going by, which is surprising to me.
2: So Robert Kiyosaki, who wrote Rich Dad, Poor Dad, probably did this better than anyone to explain. Unless your home that you own, so basically a rental property, unless it can produce income for you to live, it is not an income asset. Basically, it's a liability. Because even if you have that house completely paid off, you still have to pay property taxes. You still got to pay for HVAC.
0: Yeah.
2: You still got to pay for electricity. You still got to make sure that your easements are cleaned up. You still got to mow the grass, whatever it is. So because of that, his whole point was, yes, real estate is great for long-term growth, but it is not a usable asset because you have to pay for it to maintain it. So the idea that your home is your greatest asset, mm-hmm. I agree with that, but then how do you capitalize on it? So historically, this is where people talk about reverse mortgages. The problem is those are one of the biggest ripoffs in the history of the planet back in the day.
0: Yeah.
2: What they have now realized, though, is that now with the new evolution of some of those reverse mortgages, it may make sense to capitalize on a portion of your home in the long run.
0: Interesting.
2: But
0: yeah.
2: That is a completely different financial product. Most of the history of them is riddled in ripoff artists and charlatans and shams. So, okay. But until that
0: be
2: happens,
0: careful there.
2: Your home is really not your greatest asset because it has to, is a liability on your balance sheet.
0: Okay. Okay?
2: Right. So think about that. Make sure you have enough ample assets outside of illiquid real estate to fund your retirement needs.
0: All right.
2: And then lastly, the market coming back. Now this historically,
0: the market always comes back, baby.
2: That's right.
0: And technically, It does. But where does that trip people up when it comes to retirement?
2: Well, that's the biggest thing. So if we are saving money and we're growing money, if a market goes down, but we're still putting money in, we're still feeding that 401k and getting our employer match, that's fine. Because essentially what that means when it goes down, we're just buying it back in at a discount. Now, when we are retiring and pulling income out, it is a completely different mathematical game. When the market goes down and we've pulled out money to live off of, guess what happens? We spent that money. It's not in there to rebound. Mm-hmm. So it is still very important to understand that when you're pulling money out, it's different math than putting money in. When the market goes down, guess what? That spent money never comes back. And people do not understand that math until they get into retirement and they realize, oh my gosh, no wonder John has been saying for the past 10 years that when I retire, I need to understand the different paradigm shift of how I'm taking risk and how I'm producing income. Because the math on losses can be absolutely devastating. Because even if the market does rebound, but when it came down, you pulled out income and pulled out income, that money is gone. It can never have a chance to rebound. So even though the market may come back, you may not. So that's why it's so important to understand risk tolerances, where your income is derived from in retirement. Because without that, that's a rule of thumb that unfortunately could blow us all up.
0: There are a lot of great general rules that can help you begin pulling together ideas and thoughts for your retirement solution. But when it comes to something that's customized to you, this is where you take that initial research information that you have looked up and you go to J. Hagen Capital, meet with John and his team so that they can apply the different rules and the rules you might not know about to you, your plan, your goals, creating a customized retirement solution for you in the road ahead. Let's begin that conversation. The number to dial is 502-317-0840. 502-317-0840. You can call right now to schedule a time to meet with John and his team. 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Just text the word plan, P-L-A-N. 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
16: From ABC News, I'm Brian Clark. The scope of the destruction coming into focus in Spokane, Washington after a night of powerful wildfires. ABC's Alex Stone is there.
17: Entire blocks of homes seen burning. Firefighters unable to battle the flames in these neighborhoods, focusing instead on getting residents out.
18: It's a tragedy what we're seeing over there. When the sun rises in the morning, I think we're going to be in shock to see some of the scenes that that emerge out of there.
17: Residents under evacuation orders, lines of cars backed up as people try to get out. The local sports complex completely engulfed.
16: Police in Twin Falls, Idaho, tell ABC News three people died, five were hurt in Saturday's shooting at a new In-N-Out Burger location. It's not clear if the number of dead includes the shooter. Witnesses like Jalen Sanchez say they came face-to-face with the gunman.
19: I saw a pistol on a gun case. I'm guessing that was his. And I didn't have anything to defend myself, so I grabbed the gun and I pulled it back. It was jammed, so I just felt helpless.
16: In-N-Out says one of its employees was among those killed. Police have not yet identified a motive. A split's emerged in the Trump administration after his handpicked U.S. attorney for Washington, Jeanine Pirro, dropped the vandalism charge against a former Olympian who was charged with vandalizing the reflecting pool. She said documents showed a rushed and botched installation, says ABC's Alex Perche.
20: President Trump Saturday blasted Pirro's decision to drop those charges, posting, "I don't know what she was thinking." Trump acknowledged that there may have been some contractor difficulty, but the major damage, he says, was caused by vandals. And Interior Secretary Doug Burgum added in a statement that his agency provided expert and eyewitness testimony for the DOJ's case.
16: President Trump said he's halting strikes on Iran's energy centers because Mideast allies have agreed to the parameters of a deal to end the war. 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
28: 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We're Armstrong and Getty. If you like what you're going to hear here, there's lots of us out there. Look for Armstrong and Getty On Demand. 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
29: Action-packed week, too. My gosh. 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We've distilled it all down to the best weekend talk show in America.
30: I almost lost my nerve for this segment for reasons I'll explain in a minute. I was reading last night Tim Sandifer's favorite fabulous Proclaiming Liberty, John Adams, Thomas Jefferson, and the Declaration of Independence. And the section I was reading, and it's worth mentioning, the 1619 Project is a cynical, awful work of fiction. The idea that the revolution was held to perpetuate slavery is so completely, wildly, cynically untrue, it's hard to believe anybody believed it. But the book's absolutely wonderful because it talks about all of the things that are in
28: the 1619 Project's not wonderful. That's not
30: no, the book
28: mean.
30: Is wonderful. Yeah. Sorry. The book is wonderful because it describes all of the specifics in the Declaration of Independence and what they were talking about. He has sent forth swarms of officers to, plague our people and eat out our substance. He has forced legislatures to convene in weird, out of the way places. And I'd never really understood that. I'd never gotten that. I was like, he did? Or they did? Cause it was all about Parliament. And yeah, sure enough. And it's just such a wonderful, story of the lead up to the revolution. But last night I was reading, the section about Thomas Jefferson in the late 1760s and very early 1770s and how he was, Thomas Jefferson, crusading against slavery. And the reason I almost lost my nerve was I just kept reading thinking, this stuff is great. We need to talk about this on the show. This is fabulous. And then this morning as I'm, about to start this, I realized there's like 8 pages. of like fine print, single spaced. And I had not like rewritten it and highlighted it and stuff like that, but I'm going to give you the general version of it. And I think it would be an absolutely wonderful excuse to have Tim back on the show to talk about this specifically, but I am going to start.
28: He loves this topic.
30: Oh yeah. Well, and it's so interesting. I mean, never mind, you know, my feelings and patriotism and my point of view or whatever. It's just, it's much more interesting than the idiotic, oversimplified story that y'all have been fed, a lot of you. Anyway, I'm going to start at the end, or nearly at the end. What is extraordinary, indeed unprecedented, about the American revolutionaries was that time and again, they conceded that the principles for which they thought would require the liberation of the enslaved, even if racial prejudices, including their own, still seemed like an insuperable barrier. They talked a lot. They wrote a lot about, hey, this all men are created equal stuff. We've got slaves going on. That doesn't work. They were utterly open about it. They talked about it all the time. They wrote brilliant treatises on it. Thomas Jefferson was a young crusading lawyer who kept trying to roll back slavery. Why did he keep his slaves? Why didn't he turn them loose? There's a partial explanation for that. But why he didn't follow the example of George Washington, who in his will said, by the way, all my slaves are free when I die. It's not clear. It's a bit of a mystery. But the idea that they were just kind of hemming and hawing and ignoring the obvious, you know, inconsistency. I don't want to call it hypocrisy because they called it out to themselves. But why it existed. A couple of tidbits for you. First of all, a young Thomas Jefferson tried to... In a case in 1769, I think it was, tried to limit slavery and was absolutely slapped down and humiliated by it, or in the case rather, by the powers that be and the judges and the other attorneys and those folks. And Tim goes on to point out that slavery and other forms of compulsory servitude were ubiquitous in America and all over the world. Hundreds of thousands of people. Ben Franklin was an apprentice. He was a forced laborer for a limited amount of time. That was one of the several different kinds of that sort of thing. And suffered so severely as an apprentice that he had run away breaking colonial law. Some of the other interesting points that Tim makes, and he cites all of the contemporary documents, is that, well, he goes into a fair amount of detail about, you know, their entire philosophy made slavery look absolutely terrible. But every time they tried to limit it, roll it back, emancipate slaves, Parliament in Britain said, no, you can't. They would not let the colonists pass laws to liberate slaves under any circumstances except very, very narrow ones. And Parliament, which at the time was claiming it had ultimate unchecked power over the king, over the colonists, over everybody. If they said it was the law, it was the law. You have no rights. Parliament will tell you what your rights are. That's the reason, really, if you want to, you know, encompass it in one sentence, why we broke away from England, because of parliamentary supremacy. But anyway, every time we tried to do something, they said, no, the Royal African Company is, approved and supported by England. It's part of the government and you would be doing injury to them. That was the great slave importer. So no, you can't do that. Sorry. So the Founding Fathers tried over and over and over again to limit the scope of slavery as much as they could and were told no by the Crown. Or I'm sorry, really by Parliament, which I found very, very interesting. The other part of it that nobody wants to talk about because A, it doesn't serve their purposes, or B, it's uncomfortable. And I'm sorry, Jack, I don't mean to monologue on this. Feel free to bust in anytime.
0: I was just thinking about Tim and I were talking about when you were gone. This was around the 4th of July time. I had rewatched the first couple episodes of the John Adams miniseries that they're running on HBO or Netflix or someplace. Anyway, I'd seen it before, but episode 2 of the first season, that's when they get into the Declaration of Independence, the voting, and he's sitting in the attic there. It's him and Franklin and Thomas Jefferson had just written it and are reading it for the first time, and John Adams gets to the, you know, the we hold these truths to be self-evident part, which was like they weren't when Thomas Jefferson, when TJ was given the task of, you know, write up a Declaration of Independence, it didn't include and, you know, form a new kind of government that nobody's ever done it before. he kind of came on his own, gave it back to him. All men are created. And John Adams says, this isn't just a Declaration of Independence. This is a declaration of a new way of structuring society completely.
30: Right.
0: And Jefferson says, yeah, well, it's what I think.
30: Right, 100%. So to the question of, okay, so the founding papas understood that slavery was incompatible with, you know, the truths that we hold most sacred as Americans. So why didn't they turn all the slaves loose? I get why people ask that. It's a legitimate question, and the answer, a good answer, would be long and complicated, but I'll give you just a couple of tastes of it. Only a few years after the Declaration, Jefferson published Notes on the State of Virginia, in which he set forth his, quote, suspicion that the blacks are inferior to the whites. A later generation seized on his words to justify slavery, and although Jefferson himself denied this connection, quote, whatever be their degree of talent, it is no measure of their rights, he said. He did come to the conclusion that biological as well as historical differences between the races made it impossible for them to live together permanently in North America. Jefferson was one of many white Southerners who, while regarding slavery as evil, found it impossible to imagine a peaceful multiracial democracy. Such a thing had no historical precedent. The record with which the founding fathers were familiar suggested that racially and religiously diverse societies could only be governed by emperors, as with Rome, or through legal segregation, as with medieval Jerusalem. No civil

0: lives while writing that. I wish that weren't a fact.
1: Oh, yeah. It's awful. And especially given Washington's example, nobody can really explain why he did what he did in the way he did it. It's a blot on his legacy.
0: Because of his idea for not just declaring independence from England, but for forming an entirely new way of government, just a new idea that we have. Mm-hmm. We're born with natural rights. That a new idea. I don't think you were here for this conversation that Tim mentioned, that he said he decided, and he told his wife, he said, Thomas Jefferson is not only my favorite founding father, he's my favorite person who's ever lived. Mm. And his wife said, me too.
1: Wow. Wow.
0: That's something. You get two people who get married and are in love with each other, who both their favorite person who ever lived is not each other. It's Thomas Jefferson, and that is their bond.
1: Wow. My wife and I bonded over Supertramp, but, you know, to each their own.
0: I just think simple. That's hilarious. They love each
1: other. Yeah, that is so
2: funny.
1: My
2: favorite person who ever lived is not you. It's Thomas Jefferson. Me too.
1: Me too. So it's a bit of a throuple. So if there's one takeaway I want you to take away, hence the term takeaway, it's that far from pretending it wasn't the case, the founding generation wrestled with this question, I think it's safe to say, every single day from the 1760s through the 1860s. Every day they thought, slavery's evil. Nobody's outlawed it on Earth. Oh, the Brits get credit for ending the slave trade. That's partly, well, it's a company. That's another story. But America was constantly saying, how do we get rid of slavery? At a time when slavery was ubiquitous everywhere on Earth, the Arabs, the Africans themselves, the Native Americans all had slaves like crazy and considered it normal. Muslims, what do you mean outlaw slavery? Muhammad himself says slavery is great.
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6: 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Sources say their father instigated the laughter. 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
9: Back on Capitol Hill, Rand Paul is sort of kind of sparring with Fauci and his attorney. Fauci is taking the fifth for everything, saying that Rand Paul is a crazed fanatic who just wants to put him in jail. And so he's just got to take the fifth. Here is the Randy man and Fauci, an example of how it's gone so far.
10: Dr. Fauci, would you like to at least answer this one question for us today and let us know whether or not you've changed your mind on whether or not the benefits of gain-of-function research outweigh the risks?
11: On the advice of counsel, I respectfully decline to answer based upon my rights under the Fifth Amendment to the Constitution.
10: The chairman has denied your assertion of privilege and directed you to answer, but you nonetheless refuse and stand on privilege despite the existence of the pardon. The committee will have to consider after this hearing what appropriate action should be taken against you for the failure to testify after being directed to do so. It's against the law to obstruct an investigation of Congress. There will be repercussions to your refusal to testify today. Senator Peters. You're not recognized. You're not recognized. If you are unruly, you will be removed from the proceeding. You are not recognized. And you are not recognized, sir. Sir, you are not recognized. You are not recognized. Security. We'll hold off. But you will respect these proceedings. You were told not to sit at the table. You insist on sitting at the table. And we told you you would not be recognized. You are not invited here for testimony, sir. You are being disruptive. Would you behave this way in a courtroom? No, because the judge would put you in jail. I can't do that today, but I can have you escorted from the premises. So I would say, sir, sit quietly and don't say another word. I said, sit quietly. You are not recognized. Another word and you're gone.
9: Well, yeah, go on, Michael.
12: So, Mr. Chairman, I'd like to hear what the attorney has to say.
10: He is not recognized by the committee or the chair. If he speaks again, he will be removed from the room. This testimony is from Anthony Fauci. This is not a game with his lawyers. He can advise. His lawyers can give him advice. He's got a half dozen here. They're all allowed to talk to him.
12: Yes.
10: All right?
12: Yes.
10: But the attorneys are not recognized. In fact, the attorney was told not to sit at the table, and he's not obeying that recommendation. There's a row behind you, sir. That's where you were told to sit, and you're not. And now you're disrupting the proceedings. And so, look, this is the way Anthony Fauci wants to be remembered, for a lawyer not listening to the rules. That's the way you want to be remembered, and that's what you're going to do. You are not recognized, sir. Security, please remove him from the room.
13: So the next person to ask questions was a Democrat and decided to go with the stunt of I'd like to let the lawyer speak.
14: Right.
13: All right.
14: He's not a witness.
13: Oh my God.
14: Our politics is diseased.
13: It really is. It really is that we're so tribal that we go this way. It's just, and it works in the other direction also. But God dang it. It's so frustrating. Well, you know, there's one way to know Fauci's innocent of anything. He's got six lawyers with him.
14: Even though he's got a blanket pardon. That's odd. And his claim, if you missed it, is that, you know, what he's hinting at is he would say, yeah, Tuesday afternoon I first heard, and then Rand would find out it was actually Wednesday. Let's prosecute him for perjury because I'm a wild-eyed lunatic. Yeah. That's what Fauci was claiming, why he took the Fifth.
13: I wish at least the CBS Evening News or MSNBC or whoever, any mainstream media even, would point out the one diary entry from January of 2020, where Anthony Fauci says, we've done the research. This did not evolve naturally. This came out of the lab. We now know that. He says that. We now know it came out of the lab. And then say, Anthony Fauci refused to, wouldn't, don't you say refuse? That's prejudicial. Say, did not answer questions about this. He took the Fifth Amendment. Just at least put that out to people.
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24: ABC News, I'm Brian Clark. It's happened before and it's happened again. President Trump's reversed the plan for a large-scale strike on Iran. ABC's Matt Rivers is in Amman, Jordan.
25: Trump posting online, I have agreed for the future benefit of the world and likewise the survival of a successful and prosperous Iran to cancel the attack, subject to being able to rapidly make a deal. He goes on to say any deal would include reopening the Strait of Hormuz and the end of what he calls the Iranian nuclear threat.
24: Police in Twin Falls, Idaho tell ABC three people died, five were injured in Saturday's shooting at an In-N-Out Burger, but it's not clear if the shooter is included in that figure. Police have not identified the shooter or a motive. At least 5,000 structures in Spokane, Washington were threatened by wildfires on Saturday. Buildings were destroyed, but authorities have not yet determined how many. The governor activated the National Guard to assist firefighters. This is ABC News.
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15: Thanks for tuning in to the best weekend talk show in America. We're Armstrong and Getty. If you like what you're going to hear here, there's lots of us out there. Look for Armstrong and Getty On Demand. We do 20 hours of this every week.
14: Action-packed week, too. My gosh. Enjoy. We've distilled it all down to the best weekend talk show in America.
9: So this Megan Romer woman was on a couple of different Sunday shows. She represents the DSA, the Democratic Socialists of America, and they've had quite a little run here of candidates winning primaries across the country, beating regular mainstream Democrats. And in some of these blue districts, that means they're going to win the election and they're going to be in Congress or the Senate What does the DSA mean? Well, we spent a lot of last week, as a lot of people did, on the DSA website saying there's some crazy S on here. They want to abolish prisons, for instance. I mean, is this all true? So Shannon Bream on the Fox News Sunday show yesterday went one by one, true, false, or yes, no, on these various parts of the platform. And this is how the woman answered.
0: Okay, so we're going to put up on the screen a few of the things that are part of your platform. And I want to ask you, just give me sort of a true or false on these. Abolish the Senate.
1: True.
0: Okay, replace the presidency and Supreme Court as we now know them.
1: Yep.
0: Abolish ICE.
1: Absolutely.
0: Abolish borders and give amnesty to anyone currently in the U.S. illegally.
1: As a long-term plan, yep.
0: Defund the Pentagon.
1: Absolutely.
0: Abolish prisons, at least in large part.
1: Yeah, again, that as part of a long-term program, yeah.
0: Okay, so no prisons. Government or public ownership of most large corporations.
1: Yeah, absolutely.
9: Well.
14: You know, a couple of dynamics before we get to picking apart some of the specifics. First of all, this gal has made the rounds. She was on, I think, two different Fox shows. So they are out and proud. They actually believe what they're saying, and they are more than happy to tell you what they believe. To their credit, I guess. Uh-huh. Secondly, you have to be astounded at the utter childlike university poisoned mind point of view of somebody like that. I mean, it's like they've never even visited reality, much less, you know, live here.
9: You want to replace all water with Gatorade. Uh-huh. You want to inject dogs at the pound with meth and let them loose in schoolyards.
1: Uh-huh.
14: Yep, it's part of a long-term program. First, we'll have to get the meth for the dogs.
9: Yes, Michael.
4: There was a time when you would have thought this was a prank.
9: Yeah, no kidding.
14: Yeah.
9: Well, let's hear her on some of the specifics there. I just am so interested in, because I didn't actually hear this part, the abolish prisons.
0: Talk about abolishing prisons then. Does that make society better? I mean, is there anybody that should be incarcerated? I mean, rapists, child predators, murderers?
1: Mm-hmm. Yeah, so the long-term plan, when we think about most people who are in prison, they are mostly in prison for crimes of poverty.
0: But that's not who I'm talking about. I'm talking about the really,
1: murderers and
0: rapists of the world.
1: So when we get rid of this need for crimes of poverty to exist, when we get rid of that destabilizing force that creates so many people who are living in desperate situations and doing desperate things, that brings those numbers down to very small numbers. And then we can collectively decide what we do with those people. I suspect it won't look like the prison system as we know it today.
0: But you do think some people need to be locked away from society.
1: Some people are not able to be functional members of society. That's okay. True. But what does that look like to keep the rest of us safe? You know, we're talking about safety. We're not talking about punishment. We're talking about making sure that we're safe, everybody's safe, everybody maintains their dignity, and everybody maintains their humanity.
9: Yeah, we used to have Shannon Bream on all the time. She's super smart and really, really good. But I think she ceded way too much ground on the crimes of poverty thing. Like, that kind of makes sense. But what about rapists and murderers?
14: I think she sensed that if she got involved at that point, they would never get to the end of it. Because what you heard there was a beautiful example of a bright but naive, you know, probably affluent, very college educated, elite college young woman who has been sold on this Looney Tunes notion that the only reason there's crime is because there is need. And the only reason there's need is because there's capitalism. And if you ban capitalism and everybody shares and works, nobody will be mad. There will be no gangs. There will be no robberies. People are driven by desperation to crime. That's the only reason crime exists.
9: That's what Lenin believed. I remember reading that when I was like, I don't know how old it was. I was young. And it was a conversation or a speech from Vladimir Lenin, the original guy running the Soviet Union. And he believed that the only reason there's crime was, you know,
14: evil society caused people to commit crime. And I thought, that's the craziest thing I've ever heard. Have you never been around human beings? Did you not go to like grade school and some people just will take your stuff?
4: Cause they want it.
14: Cause they want to. And if nobody stops them, they'll just take all your stuff. Have you never seen this part of human nature? I thought that was so crazy then. And there are people out there, grown up adults, who believe that.
9: Oh my gosh. You know what we need to get, Michael and Hanson? We need to get the full interview of those two halfwits who stole the money from the Girl Scouts. That is an absolutely perfect illustration of what we're talking about. It doesn't need to be right now, but let's have that in our back pocket. So it is the sort of idiotic idea only an intellectual could hold.
2: Which of these other ones do you want to hear now?
9: Let's go back to 64 and work through them.
0: Abolish the Senate. There are people who are in the Senate now who are very supportive of DSA. They lose their seats?
1: Well, the Senate is an anachronistic institution. It comes from the British House of Lords. It is made to protect power for, you know, the Senate was part of the system that was made to make sure that the people didn't have too much of a say. So we want to expand Congress significantly, but make it a unicameral legislature.
9: No, it's not. And no, it's not. And furthermore, no, it's not really. What they want is a single legislature, a unicameral legislature, in which the majority rules all the time. And of course, the party will make sure only the right people run. That's the way every socialist slash communist country has ever worked. And I think they get into this. We don't have that clip, but we're going to get rid of judicial review too. Cause who are judges to overcome the will of the majority? The Constitution exists, and our government is structured the way it is to protect you from the majority, not to give them ultimate unquestionable power. But that's what the DSA wants.
14: So we talked about this last week. AOC or somebody of her stripe was complaining about the Senate and how, why does New York just get two senators when the population is more than that of, I think, North Dakota, South Dakota, Wyoming, and Alaska added together? You know, pick your states.
9: The left is constantly saying the Senate is anti-democratic.
14: Yeah, and so it's basically a crowd that doesn't believe in the concept of United States, that we're a country of United States, a whole bunch of individual states where people live and have their own governments, and then we united together as a country, and it's supposed to be as little as possible that the federal government gets involved in what the states decide to do. And that has kind of gone away over time. And I doubt that the lefties would be all for, since you have the European Union now, of doing away with Italy is its own country, Germany is its own country, Spain is its own country, and just letting, you know, a couple of power centers decide for everybody. I doubt they would like that, because they would think,
9: no, they'd hate it.
14: All those individual countries are cool and their cultures are so important to blah, blah.
9: Right.
14: But so there's just a lack of belief in the concept of a United States.
9: Right. The federalism argument is a really, really good one. And I get why people miss that these days, because we've all come to worship the federal government as our God, particularly the president, and that the federal government is here to solve all our problems. That's a perversion of our system. But the other argument that I find even more powerful, and I think normal people do, people who don't think much about structures of governments and constitutions, is that our system is a brilliant system that prevents eastern states from running roughshod and imposing the will on western states. It stops urban centers from running roughshod over giant but small population agricultural states. It prevents, you know, industrial states from crushing the needs and dreams of agricultural states. And you can think of bunches of different examples. And so the Senate exists so that, for instance, Wyoming and North Dakota can come to the Senate and say, guys, I get why you want that, but you got to carve out an exemption for us because here's our reality. And if they make a decent case, that body of 100 senators says, you know what? They have a really, really good point. And they stop it, and they you know, craft laws accordingly.
14: Well, I think the pushback on that from AOC and her crowd would be, yeah, that's what we want to do. That's what we think we should do. These moronic
2: corn pone idiots out here in these rural states have way too much say. I think that would be the
14: my response would be, F you, let's fight. We have way more guns.
2: I want to hear, just before we take a break, and we'll have to get into some more of this later, their opening question, clip 60, Mike. Michael, I want to hear that.
0: The Daily Economy quotes you saying this at a DSA convention last year. We will win by making conditions so intolerable for the ruling.
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8: A busy weather pattern is stretching across much of the nation. A frontal system will bring showers and thunderstorms from parts of the Great Lakes and Ohio Valley into the mid-Atlantic and Northeast. Some storms could produce heavy downpours, gusty winds, and frequent lightning, so travelers should be on alert. Across the Southeast, expect another hot and humid day with scattered afternoon thunderstorms developing from the Gulf Coast into Florida. The Central and Southern Plains remain hot, with temperatures climbing into the upper 90s and low 100s, a few evening thunderstorms may develop across the northern plains, with isolated severe weather possible. The desert southwest stays extremely hot, with highs well above 100 degrees, while the Rockies will see isolated afternoon mountain thunderstorms. And along the west coast, conditions remain quiet. Expect dry weather with seasonable temperatures from California through the Pacific Northwest. And that's a look at your national forecast. I'm Jim Forbes.
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14: Josh Hawley took up the cause and went toe-to-toe with the Fifth Amendment citing virus tweaker next.
24: Well, nothing says honesty like taking the Fifth, huh, Doc? Let's try something. What day of the week is it today?
25: On the advice of counsel, I respectfully decline to answer based upon my rights under the Fifth Amendment to the Constitution.
24: What color tie are you wearing?
25: On the advice of counsel, I respectfully decline to answer based upon my rights under the Fifth Amendment to the Constitution.
24: What color is the carpet in front of you?
25: On the advice of counsel, I respectfully answer based upon my rights under the Fifth Amendment to the Constitution.
24: Let's just get one thing straight. You don't have any rights under the Fifth Amendment because you've been pardoned, as you very well know. As the Supreme Court has been clear for a century and more, Brown versus Walker, 1896. You know that. Your lawyer is sitting behind you now, shifting nervously in their chairs. They know it. This isn't about the Constitution. This isn't about the law. This is about contempt.
2: Well, Josh Hawley is known as one of the smartest lawyers in all of the country. He knows a lot more about that than I do. But is that true? Is that going to become a thing?
14: Yeah, it's one of those things. Ask five lawyers and all five of them will say it depends.
2: The what color was your tie was a performative stunt, which while I enjoyed it, I really wish we'd get away from performative stunts and like everybody just try to answer questions and get to the bottom of things. But those days are long past. That's a horse and buggy era.
14: Yeah, old man. Come on. Get with the times. I'm looking at the Fifth Amendment right now. No person shall be compelled in any criminal case to be a witness against himself unless it's about the color of carpets. Straight from the Constitution. He's not in a criminal case. The lawyers will wrestle over this because that's what lawyers do. But the answer to your question is, of course, depends. Josh Hawley went on.
24: You did all kinds of terrible things. It's because during the pandemic, you got rich, didn't you? You got rich while people were dying, hundreds of thousands of Americans, over a million in the end, and you were getting rich. And not only were you doing that, you were using federal employees with taxpayer money to apply for and solicit cash prizes for you personally. Cash prizes totaling over $1 million. You did all of that during the pandemic, didn't you? That's a question.
25: On the advice of counsel, I respectfully decline to answer based upon my rights under the Fifth Amendment to the Constitution.
24: 5 CFR section 2635-205B. It says it right there in black and white. You cannot use federal resources, federal dollars, federal employees, federal offices, federal email, federal time to solicit cash awards. And you did all of it. And the worst part is thousands of people were dying while you were doing it. You were supposed to be the nation's doctor and you're playing one on TV. But this is what you were doing with your time. Isn't that true?
26: You got me.
25: On the advice of counsel, I respectfully decline to answer based upon my rights under the Fifth Amendment to the Constitution.
14: And I would have gotten away with it, too, if it wasn't for you meddling kids. You know, all the bad guys in Scooby-Doo, totally unfamiliar with the Fifth Amendment. Or they just lost their S. I mean.
2: Well, Josh Hawley did a good job of being the guy who gets on the Fox clips this afternoon.
14: Yeah. Well, that was one of the less discussed aspects of the diary was it became clear that Fauci did email a bunch of his colleagues saying, hey, do me a favor and nominate me for this big award, which comes with a giant cash prize. And they did. And he got it.
2: Yeah. Okay. That's not cool. I don't like that. If that's
14: but it's not fundamental to what we're talking about.
2: Yeah. But that's that's yeah. I'm still so angry about my kids being locked out of school and not being able to play in a playground. I can't get into those other details.
14: Right.
2: Which he recommended to these states and was lying about everything.
14: Yeah, I wish there was a little more coordination, not only among senators, but among the American people to say, look, COVID was horrific in so many ways, including the fact that, as Michael Brendan Doherty put it, we suspended the Constitution somehow. And the right of landlords to collect rent and student loans. That's just a thousand things. Let's rank the top 10 harms, 1 to 10, and really focus on the very top ones. To your point, I think you're right.
2: Or I've got a friend who is a small business owner that just didn't happen to have the right kind of small business. The ice cream shop next to him was open because it fell under the category of food, even though all they served was ice cream. His store was different. He didn't get to be open for like a year and a half.
14: Yeah.
2: I mean, you talk about taking away people's constitutional rights. Holy crap. Your right to make a living.
14: And for the millionth time, and this is... I think this is important. This is, I'm teaching a class stuff, not we're watching a hearing stuff. The very health agencies that we're talking about, both the American federal agencies and World Health Organizations, had gamed out, if there is a pandemic of this sort, how will we react? And it did not include massive closures and school closures and the rest of it. They carefully and deliberately weighed everything and said, no, that would be way too much damage. But when the crisis came, our politicians panicked and they abandoned their best laid plans and said, trust us, nobody gets to dissent. We're going to silence anybody who disagrees. We represent science. You must suspend your constitutional rights based on our judgment because this is so important right now. And it turns out that all of that was wrong. And so the next time something like this faces us, say, oh, fool me once, shame on you. Because that's where we are, and that's what the purpose of the hearing is.
0: Jack Armstrong and Joe Getty.
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3: I'm Brian Clark. At least 600 buildings have been damaged or destroyed after a night of fast-moving wildfires in eastern Washington. ABC's Alex Stone is in Spokane.
7: A towering plume of smoke over Spokane as flames moved around the metro area. Three separate fires burning at the same time, all pushed by strong wind. The governor declaring a state of emergency, issuing a burn ban through September, and activating the National Guard to support firefighters.
3: Nearly 5,400 acres have burned. Number of states, including Michigan and Georgia, are joining Minnesota in reporting hacks or attempted hacks into their water systems. ABC's Eric Katursky has more on preparations.
8: The FBI and the EPA are actively warning state officials in at least seven states, and it could grow beyond that, to disconnect their systems from the internet or at least use a system that has some kind of a breaker. They're also urging utilities how to, you know, figure out how to revert to manual controls in the event that automated systems are somehow compromised.
3: A source familiar with the matter says federal officials have briefed officials in Minnesota of Iran's potential involvement in that cyber attack amid the ongoing war. And ABC's Matt Rivers says President Trump called off a new round of strikes, citing progress on a potential deal.
10: Trump writing online, "I have agreed to cancel the attack, subject to being able to rapidly make a deal." Adding, "The perimeters of a deal has been agreed to. This would include the immediate, complete, and total opening of the Hormuz Strait and an end to Iran's nuclear threat. Iran is yet to comment on the potential agreement."
3: 10 Americans, 8 passengers, and 2 crew members were aboard a seaplane that crashed into a dock while attempting to take off Saturday in the Bahamas. Authorities say that nobody was hurt. Everyone was able to evacuate. The incident's under investigation. You're listening to ABC News.
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17: 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Now, we talk retirement because that's what Alan and Troy and the team at Mercurio Wealth Advisors are all about, helping you figure out, right, the questions, the big questions, which is what we're going to talk about today. It's 502-273-1188. We'll give you that number throughout the show, but it's 502-273-1188. There's no cost to you. And so when you think about it, we've spent, 20, 30, 40 years working to hopefully be able to retire someday. And then it's not about, well, how much can I save? Now it's about, can I retire? How much can I spend? What should I do with my old 401k? When should I claim Social Security? And maybe the biggest question of all that most of us really want to know, if we retire, are we going to be okay? That's what we want to know. Those are the kinds of questions people bring to you, don't they, Alan?
18: Oh, absolutely. I mean, I think that most people that come into the office aren't necessarily looking for another investment product. They're really looking for more clarity than anything. They want somebody that can help them organize all the moving pieces and show them how their retirement income, their investments, their taxes, their Social Security strategy, all that works together. And I think that many people, have done a really good job of saving. It's just that when you, have several, potentially several hundreds of thousands of dollars or more spread out over many places like work plans and IRAs or brokerage accounts and those types of things, it really takes some thinking and some organization to really put it all back together and say, okay, this is how it's going to work. So I think that's what people get out of our retirement 360 scorecard that we created, which everybody listening, you can participate in that or you can access that through our texting system. You just text the word plan, P-L-A-N, to 502-273-1188. We're going to send you a link. That link will, you click on that and it takes you to a questionnaire where you're going to answer five or six questions that pertain to your retirement. And then it's going to give you an immediate score. If your score is 85 or higher, you may be okay. You may still want to talk to somebody and have some questions or whatever, but you're probably okay with a score at 85 or higher. If you're below that 85, we really recommend that you set up a 15-minute coaching call with us and you can do that at the same number. But really kind of find out where those gaps exist. Because again, this is a short quiz. It's not going to be very comprehensive. It's, it's going to leave a lot of stuff open for discussion, but it'll give you that starting point where you can actually start looking at your plan and really decide, do I have all this together or do I still need some help? And I think that's the point behind it. So again, text the word plan to 502-273-1188 to get that link.
17: All right, we're going to talk about some of the retirement questions, and we're going to walk through some of the more common questions people ask when they're approaching retirement. So, Alan, here you go. First question, should I move my retirement account out of my former employer's plan? And there's some depends, right? I mean, if you're just leaving the job, probably. But if you're going to retire before 59 and a half, you might want to leave some 401k monies there. There's a lot of nuances with this, aren't there?
18: Yeah, and the honest answer is maybe. And I know that's not an answer. But as you said, I mean, there are a lot of different circumstances. Some people retiring before age 55, if you take the money and move it into an IRA, then you really limit your access to that money until age 59 and a half now. So most 401ks, if you're 55 or older when you retire, will allow you to still take some money out of it without paying a penalty. You still have to pay the taxes, but you won't pay the penalty. So maybe you leave some of it in there. Maybe you roll some of it out. Usually the argument is that an IRA is going to provide you a broader range of investment choices. A lot of times they're less expensive, believe it or not. And a lot of people will argue that point because they'll say, well, my 401k doesn't charge me anything. But under the layers, it actually does. And most of the time you'll see that the 401k plans can be quite costly, especially if you're using those target date funds and things like that. But that's the idea, is that if you can, you know, start to look at all of these plans together and decide how you're going to organize them. And that's part of our process. And again, we're going to shoot straight with you. If you need to keep some of it in the 401k, maybe keep all of it in the 401k initially, just so you have some access to it, especially if you're retiring early.
17: All right. So here's another retirement question. And this one is interesting, I think, because it's for people that don't, maybe like me, that are challenged with the financial world, this would be a hard decision to make. And it's, how much can I safely withdraw from my retirement accounts each year? And then probably, where am I going to pull it from first, second, third, and all of that? So do you give your clients at Mercurial Wealth Advisors, like, hey, here, if you spent X amount of dollars and you don't go over that, you're going to be fine. I don't know. How does that work? How do we know how we can safely withdraw and how much we can withdraw from our retirement accounts?
18: Well, and I guess that actually leads to other questions, but the first thing that we need to determine when we're helping somebody get ready for retirement is, how much do you need on a monthly basis to sustain your current lifestyle? Meaning, you know, you got potentially, you still have a mortgage, or you've got, some, your health insurance, your car insurance, house insurance, all the stuff that you have to, your normal stuff that you have to pay every month. We need to determine what that baseline is. What do you have to have every month to meet those basic expenses? Once we determine that, then we can start to set up an income plan that's going to generate enough income to cover that. Now, that may be coming out of account that pay taxes on, you don't pay taxes on, or you're paying a different tax bracket on. And we'll talk about that here in a little bit. But that's the first thing, is really determining what you need on a monthly basis. Then everybody always says, or everybody always has this kind of number in their mind that they want this much on a monthly basis. They may not need it. And that's a conversation that we have to have with them too, is that I've had clients come in and they'll say, well, I want to withdraw, I need $6,000 a month, but my basic expenses are only $3,000 a month. My question then is, what are you going to do with the extra $3,000? Well, I just want to have that available in case I need it. Well, that's fine. But if you're taking it out of an account that's potentially earning 6 or 7% a year, and you're putting it into an account that's maybe earning 0.5% a year just because you want to have access to it, there are better ways to do that. So we help them to determine which buckets to draw from, which accounts to start with, which ones that may have a tax advantage to them, or which ones are going to fit better with their Social Security and their pension income if they have that. All of that is, again, part of the process of determining how much they can take out.
17: Glad you're with us for Retirement 360 with Alan Mercurio, Louisville's retirement coach at Mercurio Wealth Advisors. I'm Mark Kelly. We're talking about some common retirement questions. All right, now I'm going to give you one that I know it's not going to be, it depends, it could be this, it could be that. No, there's only one answer. Only one answer. When should I claim Social Security?
18: That's one of those things that there's no universal correct claiming age. We have talked with folks that have come in and they are just, hell bent is the only way I can say it, that they're going to take it at age 62, regardless of whether that helps them, hurts them, or whatever. They're going to take it at age 62. And they're usually, the thought is, well, Social Security is going to run out of money, so I'm going to get mine while I can. And yeah, I know you've heard all of that and everything, but that can actually potentially could be damaging to you, especially if you have most of your money in a 401k or an IRA or something like that, because by doing that, you can severely change your future tax situation and potentially take some of the opportunities away from you to convert that, you know, that money into tax-free money later on down the road. Some people say, you know, I don't need it, so I'm just going to let it ride until age 70. And the thought there is that after your full retirement age, which mine is 67, the account will grow at about 8% per year. That's a decent rate. So you're getting some upward growth on that monthly income benefit. But there's no real direct answer for everybody. Again, we have to go through that process of helping you determine, do I need it right now? Are there other strategies that I'm going to eliminate if I take it right now, or can I benefit from those other strategies and let this money ride for a little bit? One of the things that we've tried to do to help answer some of these questions is we set up this retirement scorecard that you can actually get by texting the word plan to 502-273-1188. You're going to receive a link

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0: 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Find out about the quiz, right? There's a lot of information on the website. There's Troy's book that is there as well. Kind of walks you through the Retirement 360 game plan. There's a lot of information on the website. If you do want to have a conversation with them, you got questions, right? Can I retire? Well, when? Are we going to be okay if we retire? Will our money last? 502-273-1188. 502-273-1188. I'm Mark Kelly. Glad you're with us. You know, most people spend their entire working lives looking forward to retirement as a time when things will finally become simpler. There's no more commute. There's no more deadlines. No more worrying about the next promotion. But now people assume that their taxes will, I'm retired. My taxes are going to become simpler as well. Well, not so fast. Not so fast, as Lee Corso would say. There's some IRA 401k situations that might be a challenge when it comes to that. So that's not what always happens, right? So for retirees, taxes become, for a lot of them, become more complicated after they stop working. And in some cases, your tax bill can even go up. You pay more in taxes. Alan, why are so many people blindsided by taxes in retirement?
2: Well, I think it begins with that faulty assumption that taxes are going to be lower when you retire. And I, you know, looking back at your parents and my parents and our grandparents, that probably was the case because when they retired at 65 or whatever, that then they got their Social Security. That was pretty much it. They didn't have a lot of extra savings and didn't have a 401k or an IRA and those types of things. And so they just lived on that Social Security. So their taxes did go down. But we all have a lifestyle that we want to continue in a lot of cases. And many of us have saved a lot of money in 401ks and IRAs and stuff like that, that we haven't paid taxes on. Remember, those accounts, you put money into them, and probably 90% of the people listening today took a tax deduction for putting money into that account. So they didn't pay taxes on the deposit. So they had to pay taxes on the withdrawal. So now when you start to think about it, you still have a need for income, right? So you're going to turn on your Social Security. You might have a pension, and then you start taking some income out of an IRA or a 401k or an investment account. Those are all sources that create additional income, which also create additional income tax. So that's why that tax picture usually, quite frankly, is actually a little higher in the first couple of years of retirement because we spend a little bit more money. We take that vacation we never knew that we would be able to afford to take, or we buy that extra vehicle, or we pay off a house, or we do something that creates that's a need for that extra money, and we withdraw it from one of these accounts that is now taxed.
0: So really, you think about it, there's so many things that if you don't, I mean, you and your team at Alan at Mercurio Wealth Advisors, you follow this day by day so your clients aren't kind of blindsided by some of these things. But right, when we start pulling money out, we're retiring, we're pulling money from IRAs, 401ks, wherever we're pulling our money from because we need to maintain our lifestyle. Well, now you can cause yourself issues with Social Security, which could be taxed up to 50 to 85% depending on income. Then that can also kind of lead to IRMA charges, which are the income-related monthly adjusted amount that affects your Medicare premiums. People

0: Well, typically the Medicare premium Part B right now is about $202, $203 a month. But mm-hmm. Alan and Troy have seen people pay $500, $600, $700 a month. So those are all based on income. So all of this becomes a little tricky when you start throwing Social Security and Medicare in there, like Roth conversions. You start doing Roth conversions. Oop, I made too much money. It's a 2-year look back for Medicare. So there's all kinds of moving parts you need to help people with. That's how we're blindsided.
1: And that's what a lot of folks don't realize, that all of these benefits that you've been working for all these years, your Medicare, your Social Security, those types of things that you're going to get when you retire, they're all income based. So as you pull some money out of an IRA for, a home project that you put off until retirement, you want to replace your car and you don't want payments, so you pull $50,000 out to buy a new car or something like that. That all affects your Medicare and potentially your Social Security, especially your Social Security tax. So you have to be a little bit intentional about doing this now. I used to think, oh, it's great to be able to put money into the 401k and defer taxes, until about 12 years ago, I realized, I'm going to get to retirement and I'm going to have all this money, just like my clients, that I've never paid tax on. So I switched all mine over to Roth contributions back then. And now, fortunately, I have a nice little bucket of money that's going to never be taxed, because I paid taxes when it went in. So, and that's what I've been advising clients to do since then. So the thing that you have to do is, again, be intentional about how you're taking this money out, so that you're not surprised that these other things are going to happen. And then one of the things that we always do, if you're in that situation where, hey, maybe you didn't start the Roth contributions a few years ago, we're going to tell you. We're going to say, okay, take this out. This is what you're going to expect, because I don't want anybody to be blindsided by it. We want to tell them this is what the end result is, cause and effect. So that's what's going to happen. And by doing that, at least people are aware of it, so that they know, this is the cost of doing that, and then they can live with that decision.
0: And this certainly would be a great time to take the quiz that Alan and the team at Mercury Wealth Advisors have available to you. All you have to do is text PLAN, PLAN, to 502-273-1188. 5 or 6 questions. Won't take you very long to do it. And it's not going way in depth on your retirement picture, but it's going to give you an idea. It's going to give you a score, actually, when you get done with it. You'll answer the questions, send it in, they'll give you a score right back. So it's an opportunity just to find a little bit more about where you are. And certainly Social Security, Medicare, all those, and the taxes become a big deal. It's a great opportunity just to have a little bit more clarity in your situation. Then you might want to just talk to them. Call them, 502-273-1188. If you'd like to take the quiz, do it. There's no cost. Just text PLAN to 502-273-1188. And I think people get confused when it says, okay, you're going to pay 50% of tax on your Social Security. You've hit that threshold, and it's not much. $25,000 to $44,000 is like single and married. I mean, it's not very much income that gets you to those levels. 85% tax is just above the, I think, $35,000 for single and $45,000 or something for married. So it's not much. We're almost all going to get there, that point. But it doesn't mean that 85% of our benefit is taxed, right? It's not. Or it's not gone. They're not going to take 85% of my Social Security check, I guess, right, is what I'm saying, right?
1: Yeah, it's not an 85% tax, but 85% of your benefit can be taxable. So let's say you had $10,000 in benefit, $8,500 of it's going to be taxable if you're in that bracket, or $5,000 of it, it's going to be taxable in that situation. So that's and that is a confusing thing about Social Security and the taxable portion of it.
0: Didn't I already pay taxes on it going in?
1: Yeah, and that's the thing. You see, I think it was in – I used to know this for sure. And I think that I looked it up, and it was in
0: 83 was the 50%, and 90% okay. 93 was the 85%.
1: So from a political standpoint, everybody always says, oh, well, Reagan started this and Republicans started this. Well, in 93, Bill Clinton was in there. So he thought it was such a good idea. He bumped it up to 85%. It can be taxable. Social Security can be taxable. Prior to 83, all of the tax or all of Social Security was tax free. But again, things started changing. People started building these accounts that have never been taxed before, and the government said, okay, well, you're going to pull it out of here, we're going to make some of the Social Security taxable too. And so now you just have to play by those rules. You have to understand what that is. And that, you know, I would say probably a high percentage, I don't know what that percentage would be, but a high percentage of our clients, their Social Security is taxable in some form.
0: Think about that. 50% tax, 1983 on your Social Security. So that's 43 years ago. 85% possibly taxing on your Social Security, 85% 1993, 33 years ago. And they've never moved the dollar amount.
1: They've never moved the
0: dollar. But we're from the government. We're here to help.
1: Never turned a dial or anything. Yeah, so it's, no. And I think it should be. I mean, there should be some kind of indexing to it, but they haven't. So I think
0: we'd all do our taxes every year. We hope we win sometimes, and we know we might lose sometimes, I suppose, when you do your taxes and get the results in April or whenever you do them. But tax preparation and tax planning are not the same thing, are they?
1: No, absolutely not. And I think that that's a good distinction to make, is that our tax preparation is when you've gathered all your information, and it's kind of looking backwards. You gather all your information, you take it into your CPA or your accounting person that does your taxes and everything. They put up all the right numbers and all the right boxes. You sign it, send it off, and they're going to give you the IRS is either going to give you a refund or you're going to have to pay them, some more if you didn't pay enough in that year. So that's tax preparation. Tax planning is when you really start to look at all of this stuff in advance and say, okay, I know I'm going to get $43,000 in Social Security this year. I know I'm going to need another $23,000 for my extra expenses, and I planned on spending this on vacation, whatever this is. So you start doing that tax planning. That allows your advisor to say, okay, this is where you should take your money from. Maybe you take it from a bucket that's taxed at a lower level. Maybe you have a brokerage account that you bought some stocks in, and you can if you've owned it for more than a year, you can take it out and get what they call capital gains rates as opposed to regular income tax rates. That could potentially save you some tax dollars. Or maybe you're in the middle of a bracket. Say you're in the middle of the 22% bracket, and you've got another $100,000 that you can take out before you hit the 24% bracket. Well, then maybe take advantage of that and take it out of your IRA at that time, and go ahead and get some of that money out, or do some Roth conversions at that time. So if that sounds like something that you need to do or would like to do, we're going to give you a way to get started. You can text the word plan, PLAN, to 502-273-1188. You're going to receive a link to go through a little quiz. That quiz is going to give you a score. It's called your retirement scorecard. If your score is 85% or above, you're probably okay, but you still may want to talk to us. If it's below that, you definitely want to talk to us back and set up a 15-minute coaching call. At that same number, you can call in at 502-273-1188, and then we can actually start doing some coaching. But it's going to identify some gaps for you in your planning, and that's what it's for, is to identify them. So text PLAN to 502-273-1188 to get your link. Get started.
0: And if you just want to talk to the team, just call them, 502-273-1188. We're talking about taxes and how things, we think they might be one way and they may not be. 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
3: ABC News, I'm Brian Clark. It's happened before and it's happened again. President Trump's reversed the plan for a large-scale strike on Iran. ABC's Matt Rivers is in Amman, Jordan.
4: Trump posting online, I have agreed for the future benefit of the world and likewise the survival of a successful and prosperous Iran to cancel the attack, subject to being able to rapidly make a deal. He goes on to say any deal would include reopening the Strait of Hormuz and the end of what he calls the Iranian nuclear threat.
3: Police in Twin Falls, Idaho tell ABC three people died, five were injured in Saturday's shooting at an In-N-Out Burger, but it's not clear if the shooter is included in that figure. Police have not identified the shooter or a motive. At least 5,000 structures in Spokane, Washington were threatened by wildfires on Saturday. Buildings were destroyed, but authorities have not yet determined how many. The governor activated the National Guard to assist firefighters. This is ABC News.
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0: 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Find out more about Alan, Troy, Ashley Rose and the team, events, all kinds of information. Troy's book is on there, the Retirement 360 Game Plan. So a lot of information on their website. You can always call them if you have questions, 502-273-1188. You can take that quiz that Alan's been talking about just by texting PLAN to that number, 502-273-1188. And you'll actually get a score after you do the quiz. Five or six questions, get a score, find out where you are. Maybe you're good, but it's not going to go way in depth like if you're sitting down with a team and breaking down every aspect as you head into retirement. It's just going to give you kind of a quick little clue about where you are. So you can text PLAN to 502-273-1188. I'm Mark Elliott. Glad you're with us. We're talking taxes today, and taxes are always going to be part of retirement, but you actually have more control when you actually know where you are and how things are taxed and so forth. Alan was talking about Social Security. It can be taxed up to 50% or 85%. And then you think of, okay, I'm 65, so I get that extra $6,000 standard deduction because I'm over 65, but I make too much and I'm not getting all of that either. So there's a lot of moving parts here. So one of the things that, Alan, I think people think about is diversification when it comes to their portfolio, right? Mm-hmm. Small caps, right. Mid caps, large caps, international, all that kind of stuff. We think of diversification that way. But you and your team at Mercurio Wealth Advisors think about tax diversification as well. What exactly does tax diversification mean?
1: So tax diversification means having money in different types of accounts rather than having everything be taxed the same way. So let me give you an example of that. So we often describe it as three different buckets. The first bucket is money that's probably been tax deferred. So tax deferred money is things like your IRA or your 401k or your 403b, maybe your 457 plan, those accounts that you never paid tax on. So to get money into those accounts, you got a tax deduction. So you put $10,000 in over a course of a year, that full $10,000 goes in. You didn't have to pay any tax on that $10,000, but you had to pay for tax on the money coming out of it. So that's bucket number one. It's tax deferred money. Bucket number two, or the second bucket, is after tax money. So maybe you were a good saver, or you had a business that you sold or something like that, that you have this money that's, you pay tax on the basis of it, on the bulk of the money, but the earnings that you've accumulated over a few years have never been taxed or are taxed at a lower bracket. So that's you get some money like in your brokerage account that you'll have to pay some taxes when you sell that security or you sell that investment or whatever. The third bucket, and some people have it, some people don't, but the third bucket is potentially tax-free money, such as Roth IRAs or Roth 401ks. I mentioned earlier that about 12 years ago, I guess it was, I switched my contributions in our personal 401k here at Mercurio Wealth Advisors. I switched it from the traditional deposit where I got the tax benefit up front to the Roth deposit where I paid the tax on the contribution going in. But then everything grows tax-free. So now you have money in that account that's tax-free. So if you have that kind of diversification, then it becomes easier to control those taxes over time. You can take money out of different accounts and control how much tax you'll pay at the end of the day.
0: Yeah. So if you'd like to learn more about that, how in the world do I get to that place where I have tax-free money and I don't have to pay taxes on it when I need it? Probably not going to have 100% of your money in tax-free. You could, I suppose. But most of us are going to have, hopefully we got some of it. We have that tax diversification that Alan's talking about. 502-273-1188 to talk with the team about this. Roth conversions make sense for a lot of people. They don't make sense for everyone. So you need to talk with somebody that understands this world, that they're just not doing it to do it. You got to have a strategy. And Alan and the team at Mercurio Wealth Advisors can walk you through your situation. Yes, it makes sense. No, it doesn't make sense. Or maybe it makes sense if we do a little bit each and every year. Maybe we do $50,000 this year and do $10,000 next year because of how things are playing out. They don't know until you reach out, but they're here to help. 502-273-1188. And when you think about all those buckets you were just talking about, because everybody's in a different situation, one of the challenges is the flexibility that using that kind of tax diversification bucket strategy, what does that really look like in real life if we have the flexibility you're talking about of having those three tax buckets?
1: Well, I think the first thing is really just understanding how they are taxed. And the majority of the people that's listening today probably have most of their money in a traditional IRA or a traditional 401k, where those, you generally got a tax deduction going in. So again, as you take the money out, you're going to have to pay tax on it. You know, larger withdrawals from those accounts can increase your taxable income. They can cause your Social Security to become taxable or more taxable. They can affect your Medicare premiums, as we talked about earlier. So you just have to be aware of how that's going to be taxed when it comes out. The second bucket is, as I said, was maybe something that you could, if you had some stocks that you've bought along the way, along your accumulation journey, you bought some stocks or you had some real estate or something like that that you had bought and maybe got some tax deductions for some of it or whatever. But you also, you know, now you have to pay tax on the growth of that account. So that can, we can use that to maybe change your tax story later on down the road. And then the Roth money, again, if you have that, it's a great way to really set up a tax-free withdrawal if you need some. Let's say you need to replace a car and you got, you know, you've already hit your, you're right at the top of the tax bracket that you're in, getting ready to step into the next tax bracket, but you really want to buy a new car this year. You can take $25,000 or $50,000 out of a Roth account and may not pay any tax on it. So that's the idea behind it, is to really have that flexibility as opposed to being, you know, tied into one strategy where you just have to pay the tax.
0: So one of the interesting, that might help clarify some of this, because it can get so confusing, which is why it makes sense to sit down and talk with them. 502-273-1188 to do just that. But in effect, really, Alan, two couples could spend the same amount in a year in retirement and still have different tax results, couldn't they?
1: Absolutely. So that, you know, the amount that's saved matters, and where you saved it also matters. So if you're using everything, if somebody's pulling all their money or all their savings or their accounts from the traditional IRA, they could certainly have a different tax situation from somebody that's maybe using that strategy where they have deferred it in different places or put the money in different buckets. So that does make a difference as to how you saved it. And if you've never saved money in those three buckets, that doesn't mean that those options are completely gone for you. There's still some opportunities between now and retirement, or if you're already in retirement, we may be able to still get some in that tax-free bucket, or those types of things still can potentially survive for you as well.
0: And it's not an all or none situation when it comes to, oh, I got a pretty good IRA or pretty good 401k balance. And it's not, you have to do all of it to Roth or not. I mean, it's, you can do pieces of it, right? It's not, you have to convert everything at once.
1: Oh, absolutely. And most people aren't going to convert everything at once. I mean, I can probably count on one hand how many people that I've actually helped do that over my last 35 years or so. But it is a strategy. I mean, it's something that you have to really make sure that it's going to benefit you to do in the first place. I mean, sometimes, you know, if you look at your income need and in retirement and start to pull that out, you may not need to convert any of it. Your income need may be enough. Your Social Security takes care of it, and a required minimum distribution from your IRA takes care of it, and you don't have to do any conversions. Most cases, that's not the situation, but in some cases, it can be.
0: And I suppose if you're 62, if you're going to do a huge Roth conversion, that's a good time to do it. Or I guess it'd be 63. No, it's a 2-year look back when you hit Medicare at 65. Mm-hmm. So if you did something at 63, you're going to find out if you did the wrong thing when you get to Medicare at 65. So,
1: well, and again, yeah. I think that as our planning works, or the way it works, is that, you know, if we start to talk about Roth conversions to a client that's 62, 63 years old, getting ready to turn on or get Medicare at 65, we're going to let them know that, you know, if we do this, this is the benefit, but here's the potential cost too, because you're going to probably have an increase in your Medicare payments for a year or two down the road or something like that. And weighing that out then becomes the question as to, you know, is it worth it or whatever.
0: All right. So when you think about it, if every major spending need, something happens, right? We need, you know, the transmission went out on the car. We need new brakes. We need new tires. We need a new roof, whatever it is. And everything that we need, when we need those special things, it's always taxed with our IRA withdrawal. That's not maybe a good sign. What are some of the questions we should ask maybe our current advisor when it comes to taxes?
1: And, you know, I think the top questions would be, show me my projected taxable income over the next several years. That's one of the things that would be handy to know. If you know what your taxable income is and you can project that, that would be handy. Maybe how required minimum distributions are going to affect my taxes. What's that going to look like when I hit that age where I have to start taking money out of these accounts? Or show me what happens to my spouse's tax situation if I die first. That's a big question there that, a lot of people don't even consider. And then also maybe show me whether a Roth conversion should be evaluated or if it's going to benefit me. Those are, I think, just some top four questions I just came up with off the top of my head. But, guys, if you're all thinking about this, if you haven't thought about this, this is a good time to really put some pen to paper and try to do some planning. And then the way we've started that, or the way we can actually assist in that, is we have developed a scorecard system to where you can take a short quiz and answer some questions, and it'll identify some gaps in your planning. And the way you actually do this is you text the word plan to 502-273-1188. You'll receive a link. You'll click on that link. It'll take you to a page where you have to put in your email address so you can get your report. But then it's going to give you a score, an immediate score. So not talking to anybody, you're going to find out, okay, my score is a 56. My score is a 72, or whatever the number is. If you're above 85, you're probably okay. You may still want to talk to us, but you're probably okay. If you're below that 85, we suggest that you do set up a time with us to talk and find out how those gaps could potentially affect your income, could affect your taxes in the future, and where it goes from there. So text the word plan to 502-273-1188.
0: So again, it's 502-273-1188. 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
0: 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I'm Mark Elliott. Glad you're with us. 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All right. Glad that we don't have Troy with us, because we are going back in time to a time that Troy doesn't even know about. That is the year 1976. Now, you think about that. That's 50 years ago. Alan, we remember 1976, don't we?
1: Right. That's crazy that you said it's 50 years ago.
0: What grade are you in 1976? See, it depends.
1: I graduated in
0: 77. And went 79? Okay.
1: I graduated in 79. So,
0: I was a senior. You were a sophomore.
1: Sophomore, yeah.
0: How about that?
1: That's crazy.
0: So the 70s, which I think for us, when you think of like 2022, 9% inflation. Are you kidding? Everybody was freaking out. We're like, we'd have loved to have 9% inflation back in the 70s. That wouldn't have been too bad back in the day. Because when you think about the inflation rate back then, your mortgage rate was 8.9% back then. Inflation was a challenge in the 70s and the 80s. So things cost more and things changed. But when we've been around like we have, I mean, it's not as crazy, I think. But when you think about going back in time, and I think, don't you find, Alan, when you sit down with your clients at Mercurial Wealth Advisors, and you're trying to learn about them, right? What do you want to do in retirement? What are your hopes and dreams and all of that? A lot of people like to go back and talk about the past too, don't they?
1: Oh, yeah. I mean, I think that's a big part of it. And they accuse me of that when I'm doing first meetings, which I don't do a lot of them anymore. But when I do a first discovery meeting, or even when I just do a review meeting with a client, we usually slot about 45 to 60 minutes for a meeting. And I'll typically, especially if it's a client that's been with us for a long time, an hour and a half or 2 hours, and I'm sitting there and they're tapping on the door wanting the conference room and whatnot. But yeah, I think what happens is people want to go back. They want to reminisce and that helps you really. I feel like it really helps our prospective clients as well as our current clients really grasp hold of where they're going next, because they get the time to reminisce and they get the time to, listen to old songs and stuff like that, which we play at a lot of our events, because we want them to remember those times. We also want them to look forward to new times. And that's part of that process.
0: You know, you mentioned the music and the 70s. I still have my Sirius radio. I have a 70s channel. I have an 80s channel.
1: Yeah.
0: And it's kind of fun to go back to that. Now, in 1976, it was Elton John and Kiki Dee had Don't Go Breaking My Heart. Wild Cherry, Play That Funky Music. That was pretty crazy. And then Paul McCartney and Wings, no longer with the Beatles at this point. Paul McCartney went out on his own, had the Wings, and they had this one.
8: Some people want to fill the world with silly love songs. And what's wrong with that?
0: What's wrong with that? I mean,
1: isn't
0: it funny, though? You think about that's 50 years ago, and you knew where Paul McCartney was going with the words. I mean, you still remember the songs, I think, of your high school days or what have you. So can't remember what I did yesterday, but I remember that song from 50 years ago.
1: Exactly. And I think it's remarkable how it just kind of transports you back to that time. And you automatically just start thinking about maybe where you were when you heard that song or listened to that song or whatever. So I think, again, that's kind of a fun thing that we've developed over the years, is just really playing those songs and really helping people to step back into that time of their life to where they can, again, step forward too, to see where they're going next.
0: So you think about the TV back in the day, what was happening in 1976.
1: All of it was politically incorrect.
0: No question. Happy Days, Laverne and Shirley, MASH. But there was Charlie's Angels. It premiered in 1976. So that was Jacqueline Smith, Kate Jackson, Cheryl Ladd popped in there for a little bit, but our favorite, Farrah Fawcett.
1: Oh, yeah.
0: Can't beat that. So those were TV shows. Viking 1 successfully landed on Mars in 1976. A couple guys founded this computer company. Steve Jobs and Steve Wozniak founded Apple Computer.
1: Amazing.
0: How about that? 1976. And at the movies, though, it was All the President's Men. Great. King Kong. And this one. It doesn't take you long to know Rocky, does it? Now, did you watch all the different Rockies? I've watched two or three of them, but the first one was so good.
1: Yeah. Well, I think I watched, I don't know how many there were, but I know I watched, where Mr. T was in there, right. the big Russian guy, I can't remember his name.
0: Yeah.
1: So, I watched all of those. And then from there, you end up watching, Stallone's other stuff that he was involved in. So, now he's on this show that, it looks like he has a hard time just, reading the script and everything. But
0: I think it's pretty crazy when you think of the Apple computer and all of that. In 1976, we would not have predicted that we'd have our own computer in on our phone or just carry it around in our pocket.
1: Right.
0: So think about that. I mean, you're probably not going to be retired for 50 years. I mean, if you hit the lottery and you retired at 35 or 40, maybe you will be. But most of us, it's a 20 to 30 year retirement in today's world. And you think about all the things that will be different down the line. Gas back in 1976, 59 cents a gallon. Average home, 43,000. Typical 30-year mortgage, 8.9%. Average grocery bill for a family of four was about $44. So things are going to cost more down the road, and that's always something you have to factor in is inflation, don't you?
1: Absolutely. And I remember back in college, I remember one of the professors saying that the average cost, and I can't remember what year he said it was going to be, something like 2000 or 2010, the average cost of a home was going to be $250,000. And I thought, there's no way. There's no way it's going to happen. But we've surpassed that. I mean, we're way past that. So you do have to calculate inflation in everything that you do. And one of the things that we spend a lot of time on is just longevity and talking about that risk. Because if you do live to your mid to late 80s or even into your 90s, and I've got a client that's in her late 90s, you have to make sure that you've built a plan, that your income is sustainable, that you're still going to have income during that period of time of your life. Now, you may not need it for traveling, but you might need it for healthcare at that point. So you have to put some plans in effect that are going to help stretch that money over a few more years than what you may have planned for. I routinely get clients that say, oh, there's no way I'm living to 85. And the next thing you know, I'm meeting with clients that are now 85 that told me that 20 years ago. So the thing is that you have to build your plan to take in effect the rising cost of things over time. You have to build it so you have a good tax strategy so you're not giving it all to Uncle Sam. You have to, you know, make sure that you have some resources set aside for those later years in case you have some health issues or your spouse has some health issues. And you also want to make sure that if you do check out early, that you have a legacy plan built so that the money is going to transfer in the most tax efficient manner possible. Now, you're not going to do it all tax free, probably not anyway, but it's the most tax efficient manner possible to the next generation, so that they're not burdened with the taxes that you didn't pay in life. So those are things that we build into the Retirement 360 game plan. And, you know, everybody that's listening today can access that just by starting by going to the scorecard process where you text the word plan to the 502-273-1188 number that we've been talking about all day. And you get that link, you go through that scorecard process, get your score. And then we sit down with you and kind of start to help you build that retirement game plan if you haven't done that, or even if you've got one and you say, hey, I just need somebody to check this out. We help you build into that, and we'll attack each of those pillars that I just went through.
0: So when you think about this, and we've got about a minute and a half left, Alan. For me, it's fun to go back to 1976. It's our high school days, so it's kind of fun to go back and think about that. But it is kind of crazy. In 76, inflation starting to calm down a little bit, right? It was 8.9% mortgage rate or whatever. Mm-hmm. But gas, food, utilities were starting to get more and more expensive. Because of the interest rates, CDs put money in there. It was good for conservative savers. So and everything's moving. It's always fluctuating. But at the end of the day, people back in 1976 were worried about inflation, healthcare costs, dependable income, and whether their savings would last. That is still the same concern for today's retirees. And it's not what we need right now either for your clients. It's what are they going to need in 10, 20, 30 years as well, isn't it?
1: Yeah. And I think that, as you said, those concerns don't change. They're going to remain the same even for 25 years from now when somebody else is doing the Retirement 360 game plan for me. Those people retiring then are going to have the same questions. But as long as you build a sustainable plan that produces reliable income, allows you some flexibility to access money when you need it, and does it in a tax-efficient manner, all of those things are going to stay consistent over time. So that's what we do with the Retirement 360 game plan. If you haven't built yours yet, folks, I encourage you to call us 502-273-1188. You can also text the word plan to that same number, get the planning link, and you can start that process there. But the point of the message today is to do something today and to get started today as soon as you can. So I encourage you to give us a call, 502-273-1188.
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22: From ABC News, I'm Chuck Sievertson. Over 5,000 acres have burned across three fires we've been following in Spokane, Washington. Officials estimate at least 600 structures have been damaged or destroyed. In Washington State, ABC's Alex Stone.
23: Spokane seeing massive plumes of smoke billowing over mountains and neighborhoods. Thick gray clouds covering the skies as air crews desperately try to combat the flames from above. The destructive inferno fueled by hot, dry, and windy conditions, threatening at least 5,000 structures, scorching entire homes in its path, and leaving over 25,000 customers in the state without power this morning.
22: In Idaho, Twins Falls police confirmed three people were killed, another five were injured, when a gunman opened fire outside an In-N-Out Burger restaurant yesterday.
24: You heard everybody running, screaming, shooter, active shooter, and we had to stop because I didn't want to run over all the employees. And then when they heard some shots, boom, boom, boom.
22: Police say the suspected shooter died. ABC's Jacqueline Lee.
25: Police now work to find a motive.
26: We believe that the threat to the community is over.
25: Among the victims, an employee who worked at the store. In-N-Out's president sharing the news in a statement online, writing, "My heart is broken. We lost one of our beautiful associates tonight. She was taking care of our most important asset, our customers, and her life was taken."
22: President Trump walking back threats to target Iranian power stations in a new missile strike overnight. ABC's Matt Rivers in Jordan.
27: Trump writing online, "I have agreed to cancel the attack, subject to being able to rapidly make a deal." Adding, "The perimeters of a deal has been agreed to. This would include the immediate, complete, and total opening of the Hormuz Strait and an end to Iran's nuclear threat." Iran is yet to comment on the potential agreement.
22: Saudi Arabia's state-run news agency reports the country's ruler, Crown Prince Mohammed bin Salman, spoke with President Trump by phone to urge de-escalation and diplomacy. 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
29: Welcome back to The Ramsey Show in the Fairwinds Credit Union Studio. I'm Rachel Cruz here with George Camel, taking your calls at 888-825-5225. Up next, we have Amanda in Dallas, Texas. Hi, Amanda. Welcome to the show.
0: Hi.
29: Hello. How are you?
0: I'm good. Thank you.
29: Great. How can we help today?
0: Okay. So a couple of months ago, my last parent passed away, and I received a substantial amount of money.
29: Okay.
0: And my fiance, so I immediately did, you know, the recommended steps. Well, my fiance is wanting me to help him pay off his debt. He has about almost $19,000 worth of credit card debt. And of course, I'm willing to help him. I don't expect the money back because I know in the long run, it's going to help us, like our family. But my stipulation was, per the rules, you know, close your credit card accounts. Once I pay these credit card accounts, you have to close the account.
29: Mm-hmm.
0: And he is saying that I'm financially abusing him because I'm requiring him to do that. So I just,
1: wow.
0: I don't know.
29: Oh my gosh.
1: That's like saying, well, hey, I'll pay for your rehab if you stop using drugs right now. And he's like, hey, come on, that's abusive. Let me enjoy my life. So why is he anti-closing the cards? Is he still using them?
0: He still is using them. Yes.
29: Okay.
0: He gets a payment from his disability, his VA disability. He pays $1,900 off each month. So I know that, you know, he would pay it off soon. He started at a crazy amount of debt, like $60,000, and he's got it down to like $18,000, $19,000. But he's looking to get a new vehicle, and he wants to start saving for that. And so he's like, this fast tracks everything. So
1: when are you guys getting married?
0: October of next year.
29: Okay, so a little over a year.
0: Yeah.
29: Well, it sounds like you guys are not really aligned with financial goals or values.
0: It has been a process. We've been together for 9 years. And
29: how old are y'all?
0: I am 31 and he is 34.
1: Okay. How long have you been living together?
0: 5 years.
1: Okay. So he sees you guys as a married couple where it's like, hey, we're already doing life together. Just go ahead and pay off my debts. What are you doing?
0: Right.
1: Okay.
0: Yep.
1: Well, the fact is you're not married.
29: And it's harder to tell someone to change because they haven't had to change.
1: Yeah. It's been a lot of comfort here of just you guys kind of doing life together without the actual commitment and financial legal protection here. So that's my biggest thing is, if you're going to ever pay off his credit card debt, please don't do it until you guys are legally married.
0: Okay.
1: That's number one. Number two.
29: He's really not going to like that.
1: I would not pay his credit card debt if he's going to go back into credit card debt. And it's not that you're financially abusive. It's we are misaligned financially. And so I can't, in good faith, from my values, do this knowing that you're going to go back into debt with a car payment the next day.
0: Right. Yeah.
1: So.
0: Okay.
1: I think he's a little bit beyond his skis here saying that it's abuse. I can't put that in that category.
29: No. That's like so offensive to people that actually.
1: But I think he feels a little bit emasculated that you're stepping in to sort of save his butt with stipulations like, you know, it's mom with rules.
29: Well, and the problem is it does sound like, because it is, hey, there's a condition to what I'm going to do. And I believe, I mean, I don't think you're wrong in that, Amanda, but I think the biggest red flag, if you dig a little deeper, is that this is going to, if you guys don't get aligned on this, this will be a tension point in your marriage going forward. And it's going to be really hard to build wealth. It will. And we see it all the time that, you know, the wife, you know, husband or wife, you could put either one in the scenario, but you're wanting to get out of debt, you're wanting to save for retirement and do all of this, and he's like, well, I'm just going to go out and get a truck payment for $1,200 and not tell you because you would just shame me and make me feel bad. I'm going to go do, right? Like it's a level of immaturity on his part, personally, is what I think. So I would be aligned. And again, you don't have to be the same person. I'm not saying that. You don't have to be the same person when it comes to money. Winston is very different than I am with money, but our overall household values are aligned. And so when we have to make big decisions, you know, for the most part, we kind of have these these guardrails that we make the decision within, which is so helpful. And I'm scared there's no guardrail for you all. It's just, it is what it is. And it's been like that for 5 years in your relationship because, you know, you guys have been acting like you're married. And so that's when these habits and these patterns really start to play in. And then the moment it changes and you start to feel like, oh my gosh, we are going to be a married couple. And oh my gosh, this windfall of money happened. Or oh my gosh, he lost his job. Oh my gosh, I lost, whatever it is, right? Life starts happening. It starts to magnify the situation. And so I would get with a marriage counselor.
1: I would go through Financial Peace University as well.
29: Yeah, and I would do work just on your relationship as a whole, Amanda, too, because I do wonder what patterns have creeped in for you all that you want to look different in marriage. And one of those is probably going to be money.
0: Yeah. I definitely feel like at the beginning of our relationship versus, you know, now 9 years into it, that there's been a lot of mental change about the way that he views money. My parents were very frugal and they taught me what to do, and his parents did not. And so it's been a big, a more of a learning curve for him.
29: Mm-hmm.
0: I have faith that, you know, he's going to get where he needs to be. But also, like you said, it raises all my red flags.
1: Should. I mean, you're 9 years into this.
29: How much did you get with your inheritance?
0: Just shy of $1 million.
29: Okay.
1: Wow.
29: Yeah. Have y'all talked about what you want to do with that? Have you even had the discussion with him?
0: Yes and no. I got it. Everything wasn't liquid. So I got my parents' IRA, and then they also had a brokerage account, and then they had CDs, and then they also had checking and savings accounts. So they had a little bit of everything.
29: Mm-hmm.
0: And I'm keeping the brokerage account as is. I'm not going to touch it. I'm just going to let it keep growing, and I'll invest into that. As far as any of the liquid cash, I don't know. We do have a house together. So I was thinking about maybe paying the mortgage off.
1: Is that in both of your names, the mortgage?
0: Yes.
1: And the deed as well?
0: The house deed?
1: Yes. Like this is legally like y'all's
29: the
1: owner, house.
29: The ownership. I'm sure it is. Usually at the mortgage. So I wouldn't touch that asset. I would not pay that off now. I would wait till you guys are legally married.
1: And I don't know why you're waiting until October of next year now. Will we wait until the 10-year mark? What's the goal with the October 2027 wedding?
0: We had a specific venue that we wanted to use, and that was when they were first available.
29: Yeah.
0: Wow.
29: Just not urgent. Well, Amanda, I would not combine it. I would not touch his finances, and I would not pay off this house. I would not do anything until you are married. And I'm telling you, if you guys don't get to the root of some of the stuff, it's going to be constant conflict. And you may look up after you get married in this $900,000 of inheritance may be spent very quickly.

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3: ABC News, I'm Chuck Severson. Iranian state media report that the country's foreign minister says negotiations with Oman on the Strait of Hormuz are in their final stages. Mideast allies pressured President Trump to call off attacks on Iran. This after Iran made threats of counterattacks. Israel says it has problems with the Hamas disarmament deal. ABC's Matt Rivers.
4: Israel says it won't withdraw until Hamas completely disarms, but Hamas says it won't disarm until Israeli troops leave, stop bombing, and allow more humanitarian aid in. So clearly mediators have a lot of work left ahead of them to convince both sides to do all of those things simultaneously.
3: Three fires in Spokane, Washington have burned over 5,000 acres. Officials estimate at least 600 structures have been damaged or destroyed. Police confirmed three people were killed, another five were injured when a gunman opened fire outside a fast food restaurant yesterday in Twin Falls, Idaho. Police say the suspect shooter died. This is ABC News.
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0: This is Handle on the Law, marginal legal advice, where I tell you, you have absolutely no case. There is a little town north of where I live here in Southern California, in the Santa Ynez Valley. And in there is, it's sort of an area that was originally sort of Scandinavian. And in that town is a building which once housed Pea Soup Anderson's, very famous place that for some crazy ass reason, the pea soup had a worldwide reputation, which I don't understand because I always thought it was terrible. But people go there. I'm not a big fan of pea soup anyway. In any case, let me tell you what happened. There is the building that that it was housed in was a historical protected building. And this is why I'm bringing this up, because it's the laws involving protected building. First of all, the building itself originally started as a Biltmore Hotel, because this is Biltmore, California, is the actual town. And it was built in the 1920s. And where the restaurant was, that portion, well, it was protected, as the entire building was. It was built in the 1920s by this couple right after electricity came into the Santa Ynez Valley in 1924. Imagine electricity came in that late. And in January of 2024, literally 100 years later, the COVID pandemic hit. And the restaurant had to close down. And since then, the property has fallen into disrepair. And the building is a frequent target for vandals. So now in comes a group or a business that wants to repurpose it, wants to effectively tear it down and build where the building was. But wait a minute. It's protected. So how do you build and demolish a building that is protected? Ah, you unprotect it. That's what you do. So the city council voted unanimously to strip the building of its historic landmark protection, which means that the demolition can now go forward. And I have not seen where there was a move to unprotect a protected building, but I guess it happened. So good enough. All right. Kind of interesting. Let's take some phone calls. Hey, Larry, welcome.
2: Hey, Bill.
0: Yeah, what can I do for you?
2: Shut the speakerphone off. Okay, no radio. Bill, longtime fan. I got an HOA problem, and I know you hate those, but I'm stuck here, and I don't know what to do. I'm here at a 12-unit HOA. There's eight units in an apartment building, and I'm in one of the four cottages in the back. I've had trouble with these people for years. There's 11 people out of the 12 that rent, and I'm the only owner left. They want my place. They're trying everything for years, and I've
0: who dealt wants with, your place?
2: The president of the association.
0: They always the president you. Of the HOA wants your facility for personal use. He wants to keep it. He wants to sell it. What does he want with it?
2: He wants to threaten me by threats of lawsuits.
0: For what?
2: Storage.
0: For what? For what, Larry?
2: I have a little common area behind my little cottage.
0: You have a what area?
2: A little common. They want to call it a common area, but it isn't. There's four cottages in the back.
0: Okay, I got it. You said that. So you have a little common area behind your cottage. All right.
2: Right. I have.
0: And what are they saying you're doing?
2: They say I'm loading it up with storage.
0: And are you?
2: It's my back porch.
0: Well, not if it's a common area. Not if it's a common area. It's not your back porch. Is it a common area or is it not?
2: I say it isn't.
0: No. You can say whatever you want. Is it a common area
1: according to the CCNRs, they define the common area. The document itself defines the common area.
2: Okay.
1: No matter what you say, it doesn't matter. Now, are they going to get the place because you're in violation? Of course not. They're threatening a lawsuit? Okay, let them threaten a lawsuit. What are they going to do?
2: $250 a day he wants.
1: That's so much.
2: A meeting's coming up.
1: Yeah, good luck. Good luck getting $250 a day. Come on, Larry.
2: Yeah.
1: You know, come on.
2: I know.
1: Yeah, so you just go, you know, you tell him, go right ahead. Go right ahead.
2: He's knocking on my door.
1: You call the police, Larry. He's harassing you. You call the cops. And by the way, what does it mean he wants your place? What does that mean? He wants you to give it to him?
2: No, he's been the president for 25 years.
1: It doesn't
2: years.
1: Matter. The HOA doesn't have the ability to take what you own. How is that? What does that mean? He wants my place.
2: Because now he's saying that because I have storage back there, and believe me, Bill, there's hardly anything back there.
1: Okay, I don't care. What?
2: Yeah. He's having the insurance company for the whole place threaten me by saying he's going to cancel the insurance because of me and that storage back
1: there.
2: You
1: know what? Let him go ahead. Go ahead and cancel it. Go ahead and cancel it. And now the HOA is going to file a lawsuit against you, and it's going to end up with craziness. Right. But that doesn't translate into he wants your place. I don't understand what that means.
2: He's acquired two others.
1: You say no. How about this one? How do you force someone to sell a piece of property when the seller doesn't want to sell it? Explain that to me.
2: By inflicting fines and fines and fines and fines.
1: Then you fight those fines and fines and fines, and you go ahead and you fight those fines and fines because he's being ridiculous.
2: That's the bottom line.
1: That's it. And you've got to bring someone in. I mean, those fines are ridiculous. The $250 a day fines. Also,
2: he makes them up.
1: Exactly.
2: He's
1: so let him
2: four
1: go to
2: letters
1: so,
2: on my door.
1: Okay, so he's going into court. All right, on behalf of the HOA sues you, and he's the one that testifies, and he says $250 a day. And the court asks him, where did you get that figure? I made it up, Your Honor. Doesn't it say?
2: Exactly right.
1: Yeah,
2: right.
1: And you're worried about that. Okay, goodbye.
2: Yes, I am.
1: All right, good. Excellent. Get worried. This is where I have no patience. Good God. Leave me alone.
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0: premium and that was due. Now they won't allow me to make it, and they say that if you didn't make your premium, you lost your whole $92,000. Basically, you can't. You lost.
1: Yeah. Wow. That's yeah. All right. So let's start with why'd you miss the payment?
0: Forgot.
1: Okay. Just forgot. And, all right. And if you miss a payment, they keep the entire amount of money. That's what the contract says, correct?
0: Apparently, that's what they said, because they said, we're not going to notify you again if you miss the premium.
1: Hang on a minute. I mean, that's a pretty egregious contract, which may be illegal on its face. I don't know. But didn't your husband read the documents?
0: No. Actually, okay. I do all of
1: so,
0: that.
1: Okay, so how? Who convinced him to put the money in?
0: Figure was a good investment. There was Warren Buffett, did this, blah blah blah, and we had $92,000 that we could. And an
1: yeah,
0: IRA
1: something. Yeah, was, something is really weird about that. I'm telling you, it's. Yeah, I'm missing something on this. But if you're talking about you're buying an insurance policy. That if you miss one day, then you've lost all the money you've put into it. I don't understand how that can fly. I can understand that you're no. Well, maybe I don't understand. I don't know the answer to that. I don't know the answer. So you get to talk to a lawyer about that, because I'm a little confused as to you buy an annuity. Or you buy an insurance policy and you keep on paying premiums. So I guess the down payment. And if you miss one day, you're out everything. I don't know how that works. I don't. Frank. Hey, Frank.
2: Good morning, Bill.
1: Yes, sir. What
2: Good
1: can
2: morning,
1: I do for
2: sir.
1: You?
2: I have a question. Can we sue the HOA? And the reason is all the homes in my neighborhood are tan or light brown. And this one knucklehead lady put on a request that she wanted to paint her house, and she got the first form signed off by all the neighbors. Yeah, that's great. You're going to paint your house. But then the second form, which shows what color she's going to paint the house, no one signed off on that.
1: Okay.
2: And the homeowners association gave the green light for her to paint the house. But the color that she painted her house is cat and a hat blue.
1: Oh, that's interesting. And no one, but the HOA signed off on it, correct? Allowing the blue paint.
2: Correct. And okay. We have gone to 3-4 months worth of HOA that meets once a month meetings. And we have repeatedly asked.
1: And they're just saying too bad. Who, and it was it the, who signed off on behalf of the HOA?
2: It's a committee of like 3 or 4 board members.
1: Yeah.
2: And the question is,
1: I see the problem, Frank.
2: Their decision, it brings the value of the neighborhood down.
1: Yeah, no, this is really interesting. It's a decent question. And here's what I would do. And again, I don't know the exemption here, whether individuals on the board can be held liable. Now, you can sue the HOA directly, but then that's you. That's the problem. You're suing yourself. Hopefully you can sue those members who signed off on a blue paint, because they're in violation of the CC&Rs. They have caused the diminution of the value of the property. What they did caused the value of each home to drop $10,000, let's say. And the CC&Rs, I don't think they allow that implicitly, unless it says specifically the HOA has the ability to override any restriction as to color. So you've been screwed by that board, Frank. All of your neighbors have been screwed. I'm going to suggest that how many units are in this place?
2: About 40 or 50.
1: All right. I would petition, send out emails to every member and say, we have to get a lawyer on this and go after the HOA and those people who have agreed to the sign off.

0: on that blue paint, because that decision cost all of us X number of dollars. I would also get a real estate agent or two or three to give you a value of the home, do some kind of a comp, and ask a very simple question. How much is my home reduced in value because that house is blue? You should get an answer.
1: Okay. Now, you know, here, I have a second part real quick. Here's a funny thing. Another home a couple years ago painted their house white, and the HOA said, you cannot paint your house white. So the homeowner said, well, if you buy the paint, we will repaint it. And the association reimbursed the homeowners the paint so they could paint their house to the trend of the whole neighborhood brown.
0: What's your question?
1: Well, the lady that painted her house Cat in the Hat blue, I asked her, would you consider painting your house? And she goes, if the association will pay for my paint, I'll paint the house again. I want to be a good neighbor here. So when we asked the association, the homeowner said, if you can reimburse her for the paint, she will paint her house because you guys...
0: And the HOA said no to that?
1: Correct.
0: You know, all the costs, and I think it's important for you guys to acknowledge this because I think you know, 90% of the cost of painting a house is the labor, not the paint. So you have an HOA that is screwing the owners of those properties. And what they're still doing, I mean, I don't understand why there is not an emergency meeting being called by the neighbors, the members of the association, to throw those people off the association and replace them. The CCNRs, I think, allow that. Because to allow you under those circumstances, Frank, this is crazy.
1: Right.
0: Yeah,
1: right.
0: This is completely nuts. So there are a bunch of ways to do it. And you do it by attacking that committee that said yes to the blue, attacking the members of the committee that won't reimburse for paint as she's willing to paint. I just want my money back on the paint. And said okay to someone else. Time for a brand new HOA, or at least those members who voted that way. Now, I want to tell you about your privacy. You don't have any. People think they have privacy, but you're dreaming. Everything about you is available online. 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And let me tell you what happens. All of your information is collected by hundreds of data brokers, and then they sell it to anyone who wants to buy it. 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
5: ABC News, I'm Chuck Sievertson. Three fires in Spokane, Washington have burned over 5,000 acres. Officials estimate at least 600 structures have been damaged or destroyed. Fire crews are fighting fires in Central California. PG&E's Jeff Smith says they're monitoring whether any power line should be de-energized.
6: Vegetation does not take a long time to dry out. And when you have that dry vegetation, it always increases the possibility of wildfires.
5: Iran's foreign minister says negotiations with Oman on the Strait of Hormuz are in their final stages, but there are no details yet. That from Iranian state media. Mideast allies pressured President Trump to call off attacks on Iran. This after Iran made threats of counterattacks. Senator Bernie Moreno, in a video on X today, said his former son-in-law and fellow Ohio lawmaker, Congressman Max Miller, should not be serving in the House and should seek professional help. Miller defending himself against allegations of domestic abuse. This is ABC News.
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14: In the history of cinema, few films have been as successful as The Godfather. Francis Ford Coppola's gangster epic set a new standard not just for movies about the mafia, but for movies in general. Although, if you talk to the people who made it, The Godfather's prospects for success were far from assured. In fact, before its release, they were pretty bleak.
15: And they said, we're finished, this is over. 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
14: Then Leave the Gun, Take the Cannoli. My co-host Mark Seal and I strip back the varnish of movie history and talk to never-before-heard-from sources to get at what really made the process so arduous. 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

0: Welcome back. Handle on the law, marginal legal advice. All right, Mike. Hello, Mike. Welcome to Handle on the Law. Mike, you there?
1: Oh, I'm sorry. Yeah. Hi. I had brain surgery a year ago, and there was a problem with it, and they sent me to a headache specialist, and he told me off record that there was there were complications, and they're trying to treat me now, but he said that they're long-term. So I need to know if I have any rights.
0: Of course you have rights. And if they blew it, if they made a mistake, then you've got a case against them. But as soon as you said he told you off the record, which gives you an idea of someone who doesn't want to get involved at all. So yes. Off the record, Mike, means nothing. It means nothing. You have to have everything on the record. So you're going to need a medical opinion from an expert. And we're talking about a neurosurgeon or a neurologist or whatever. I know you have headaches or whatever it is. Headache specialist, because I have those, pain management people who deal with headaches, to point the finger to that surgery and say, right, that's what caused it. That's what caused the injury. I'm sorry?
1: Right. I'm part-signing all these arbitration papers.
0: Yeah, but malpractice, you know what, Mike? Malpractice is malpractice. You can't waive malpractice. The only thing you can do, and they will do, is force you to arbitrate. That they can force you to do. But there are ways out of that, too. So you have to talk to a medical malpractice attorney.
1: I need to know if you can give me a recommendation.
0: Yeah, go to handleonthelaw.com and see if they can help you. There should be a referral there. Okay, and see if it works. And, it might be that the attorneys don't want it because what are the damages? Headaches. What are headaches worth? And they're worth some money, headaches for the rest of your life. Now, is it millions of dollars? No. Is it worth it for attorneys to come in? Keep in mind, you're going after doctors. So based on what he said, it sounds like there's some kind of malpractice, but maybe the damages aren't great enough to get an attorney involved. Because fighting a medical group, the size, man, you're fighting some big, big lawyers who are saying we did nothing wrong. That's one of, as a matter of fact, back to that consent form where you agree to arbitration, where he agrees to arbitration, there's a whole list of what can happen. And you take the risk. Now, you can't waive medical malpractice. That you can't sign away. But if a certain percentage of people suffer that kind of an injury or that kind of a consequence, let's say 3%, do it. You sign off, you go 3% of people who engage in this surgery have this consequence, have headaches forever, migraines. You happen to be one of the 3%? Hey, that's... there's no lawsuit there at all. Hi, Marie. Welcome to Handle on the Law.
2: Hi, Bill. How are you?
0: Yes, ma'am.
2: Okay, so I have a question. I have a my fourth grade son, 10 years old, was physically beat up at school. He was jumped by three other classmates, thrown to the floor, kicked, punched, and slapped in his stomach, back, and head. It was, he didn't tell me. I saw the bruises on him later because I guess the bullying had continued stalking in the, after they initially jumped him, either prior to or after. We haven't been able to get a time. But I saw bruising all over his body. So I reported it to the school. I sent him to school the next day, called the principal. Everything's documented via email. He saw it. My son got sick, didn't go to school for another 3 days, came back. The vice principal was like, you should be ashamed of your behavior. Everything was turned around on him. There was three other witnesses aside from the three people that jumped him. And now they're saying, well, they barely hit him. It wasn't that big of a deal. So they didn't believe my son completely, even though I sent him with blue bruises and a cut. So I contacted the police department, made an incident report that day, which was a Tuesday. The next day, and the police department told me, I'll go into school with you the next day. So they walked into school with me the next day on Wednesday. And they had told me, they had assured me when he went back to school that there was a safety plan put in place. There was a no contact order. Everything still happened. He came home, he was crying. This is what happened. The vice principal is now accusing me of you know, feeling guilty of my behavior. I don't know what she's talking about. What's going on, Mom? Yeah. I'm the one that got beat up. I'm like, okay, everything's been documented. So we were able to get an IEP attorney because he had an IEP he's being deprived of his education because he hasn't been in school, and the safety plan that they did put in place did not work, and they haven't put a new one in place. It continued. Everything's been documented. We had an IEP meeting with the school district, 9 people. They could still not give me any answers. All they did was make derogatory statements, and I videoed it. I had permission to video it. I sent in all my paperwork correctly. So we contacted an IEP attorney. They informed me that my son's in 4th grade, but he is severely dyslexic. Have I ever been informed? I said, no. He said, these are your test results. So I'm upset about that. And now they're trying to see if they can test him out, if he doesn't even need an IEP anymore, just to kind of get rid of me. I need a compensation attorney because I don't.
0: That's going to be tough. It really complicated. And it looks like every witness who was
2: there. Well, they've been calling him gay, too, and all kinds of other stuff.
0: No, I understand. He's been, here's the problem. That's based on what your son says, correct?
2: Well, he came to the table first with black and blue bruises.
0: No, I'm not arguing that. For example, this issue, everybody's calling me gay. Have you heard it? Have other kids say, yeah, he's being called gay? Because it looks like all the people that they've interviewed, plus the 3 people that jumped your kid, are all basically testifying against your kid.
2: Well, no, there's 3 other people that saw the jumping incident, and they did say that he did get jumped.
0: I'm not arguing that, but they said it's no big deal because that's what you said.
2: The school district, correct.
0: Okay, but did anybody interview those kids other than the school district?
2: Yes.
0: Okay, no, and they said he was beat. And they said he was beat up pretty well.
2: He had black and blue bruises when I got home.
0: I understand. Okay, so you need a personal injury lawyer, but it's very, very tough. They're basically going to say, your kid has to go to another school. Clearly,
2: He hasn't been back.
0: I'm sorry.
2: He hasn't been back to school.
0: Well, he's got to go to school, and you just have to go to another school. What do you do? Well, force the issue and have him go back to the same school?
2: No, I haven't. That's why I just pulled him out.
0: Of course you do. But what do you plan on doing? I mean, forget about the legal issue right now. What do you plan on doing with your kid? Never. How long has he been out of school?
2: A month, and no one will take him. No one would have taken him then.
0: I don't know don't get that, because it's by law the kid has to be able to go to school.
2: They have not even called to see if he's okay.
0: I don't get it. I mean, you could be in trouble by not letting the child go to school. I mean, you are violating the law.
2: That would be true if I didn't do all the proper steps, but I contacted TASC, which was a nonprofit, and they said, if you take these steps and put these letters in place. So I did all that and told them I want a safety plan so I can go back. At least
0: I tell you, Marie, this is way above my pay grade in terms of trying to figure this out. I wouldn't even know where to go on this. I mean, there are so many issues involved, compensation. I don't even know where you go on that. You sue the school board for what? Because the kid isn't going to school. Let's say that. But the kid is, they have to take the kid. You're not letting the kid go to school. So I don't know what to do. 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

0: Welcome back. Marginal legal advice, where I tell you, you have no case. Hi, Jane. Welcome to Handle on the Law.
1: Hello. Thank you. I have an issue that I can never figure out with Southern California Edison.
0: You're not alone. Southern California Edison. All right, go ahead.
1: Really? So they sent me a renewal as a low-income senior, which I am, and for care. They sent me a renewal for it to prove that I'm still eligible, which I am, and I have all the papers and the taxes and blah, blah. So I sent that in the timely fashion, and then nothing happened. It came back being billed at the straight rate, other rates, not the low-income senior rates. And
0: okay.
1: I use the... Okay, so I have spent the last year and a third sending them bulks of the papers. Nothing's been returned to me. I tried faxing a bulk of the papers. The fax never doesn't work.
0: All right, so they're not cooperating.
1: I cannot find an office. I found
0: offices don't exist. Now, you can't find any office. You know, strangely enough, you know where you do find offices who and people do a great job? And the service is spectacular. Not that this is totally divorced from that. Social Security offices used to be the worst. They're the best now. But anyway, that's just for anybody going to the Social Security office. Now, you're dealing with SoCal Edison, and not surprised that there's no office you can go to. And they just refuse to deal with you. Okay.
1: So, and also 400 phone calls, literally, and reached one person in 400 phone calls.
0: Yeah, phone calls don't do it. So two things you can do. One of two things is ask for an appeals. Even though they haven't made a decision, can you appeal it? I don't know. You may also want to find out, since SoCal Edison is controlled by the PUC, it's a state agency.
1: Yes, CPUC.
0: California Public Utilities Commission.
1: Yeah.
0: Go to them and start talking. Ask for a form and explain what happened, because what's happened with you, Jane, is so egregious that if I'm someone who is looking at what happened, I'm jumping on it. So you do that. That's one. Okay. Immediately go to the PUC. The other person, the other thing to go to is your assembly person or your senator, state senator, because all of those offices have something called the ombudsman office or the ombudsperson, because you can't say man. And those are people attached to the offices of your elected official, in this case, state officials, senator or assembly person, that do nothing but help people. That's what they do. They help people navigate the crazy stuff in government. So those are the two areas I would go to and see if they help. How old are you?
1: Almost 80.
0: Ooh, you want to do it quick because you're very close to dying, okay?
1: I know. We could all go anytime, don't we?
0: Or probably Jane closer than me. But that's still okay. Pearl. Hello, Pearl. Welcome.
2: Yes, thank you, Bill. I'm leaning on you totally here.
0: Okay, Pearl, you have to, number one, you have to speak louder. Okay, that's for starters.
2: I have a throat condition, so that doesn't help me either.
0: Okay,
2: right
0: got
2: now.
0: It. And Pearl, how old are you?
2: I'll be 89 in August.
0: Wow. Okay. I mean, you sound old as old as dirt, and you still sound together. Good for you.
2: Yes.
0: I mean, so far you're fairly lucid.
2: Me buying a house years ago. Yes, I bought a house 63 years ago.
0: 63 years ago. Well, that's good for you. I'm assuming it's paid off.
2: I hope so, but somebody got on my contract.
0: Oh, what do you mean someone? Hold on. Someone got on your contract? What kind of contract do you have with a house that's 63 years old?
2: My house. I was paying on my house.
0: Okay, hold on a minute. You were paying. Okay, hold on. You were paying on your house. You have a mortgage on your home, correct?
2: That's because I got divorced and I gave him $20,000.
0: Okay, and so you had to borrow money against the house to give your ex $20,000. Is that correct?
2: Yes, sir.
0: Okay, got it. All right, good. All right, so I don't understand that someone came on your contract. What does that mean?
2: I was buying my house through a bank. Now I can't remember it. I didn't have the paperwork here in front of me.
0: Okay, now you're starting to sound 89. Good for you. All right, so I don't understand what you mean by someone's name on your contract. Do they now, is someone's name on your
2: contract?
0: Okay, I don't understand.
2: Contract. When Bank of America bought off my bank, I found out that somebody else is on my contract. And
0: okay, I don't understand. Someone else is on your mortgage, paying the mortgage.
2: Yes.
0: Okay,
2: yes,
0: that doesn't matter, really. Yes. The important thing is anybody is on title on your land, on your house. Does anybody else?
2: I'm only.
0: Is it just your name, Pearl?
2: Title. That was checked. I'm the only one on my title.
0: Oh, then you're okay. Then toss to the bank and say, hey, if someone else is responsible for paying your mortgage, that's great.
2: But
0: that's
2: I'm
0: great.
2: The one paying on it. I'm the one paying on it.
0: I understand because you own the house. I understand. But you're not being harmed by someone else being responsible for your loan. And so all you do is contact the bank and you say, hey, I'm the one that took out the mortgage. Right now, you're in pretty good shape, Pearl. It would not be. You would not be in good shape if someone also owned the house with you and had title. Then you have a mess on your hands.
2: On my house.
0: I'm sorry?
2: They gave me a letter. They want to start paying taxes on my house.
0: Okay, I understand. Pearl, you say no.
2: I did.
0: You pay your taxes. You pay them.
2: I pay my own taxes.
0: Good. And so
2: insurance.
0: What's happening is someone is clearly, by the fact that they're starting to pay taxes, there is something called adverse possession, which means they're sort of setting it up for them to own your property. But the rules are such that simply paying taxes for a house that you pay taxes on that you own and the mortgage is in your name, even though they're now arguing that their name is on the mortgage?
2: Yes.
0: How do you know their name is on the mortgage? How do you know their name is on the mortgage?
2: I have somebody that's sending me mail with their name on it.
0: Pearl, it doesn't matter. Their name, they can do whatever they want. They can send you mail like crazy. I get the scam mail all the time.
2: Really?
0: I think at this point you're okay. Go to the bank and make sure that you are the one that's paying taxes. Also go to the recorder's office, and you can do this all on the internet. You know what a computer is?
2: I don't have anything to do with internet or anything.
0: Okay, go to the bank. All right. Well, what a shocker. They don't have anything to do with it because they didn't even have typewriters when you came into being. Okay, now go to the library and ask the librarian to help you do the research to find out if they're accepting your taxes. And you'll be fine.
2: It doesn't matter how many letters you get.
0: Pearl, don't worry about it. That means nothing, although that's pretty scary, I understand, because I get stuff like that all the time. And I'm not saying I'm sophisticated, but I'm certainly hip. I certainly am hip. I am certainly aware of all the scams. And, you know, when you're 89, you don't know anything about computers, and all of a sudden you're getting a letter saying, hey, we're paying the taxes, don't worry about it, or we own your property, that becomes a problem.
3: I'll tell you what is easy, and that is finding information about you. You talk about social media. How about this? There's no privacy online. 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
8: From ABC News, I'm Chuck Severton. Over 5,000 acres have been burned by three fires in Spokane, Washington. Officials estimate at least 600 structures have been damaged or destroyed. In Washington State, ABC's Alex Stone.
9: Spokane seeing massive plumes of smoke billowing over mountains and neighborhoods. Thick gray clouds covering the skies as air crews desperately try to combat the flames from above. The destructive inferno fueled by hot, dry, and windy conditions, threatening at least 5,000 structures, scorching entire homes in its path.
8: Crews are fighting fires in the Sierra Nevadas and elsewhere in Central California. Utility PG&E is monitoring whether any power line should be de-energized. Iran's foreign minister says negotiations with Oman concerning the Strait of Hormuz are in their final stages, but there are no details yet. That from Iranian state media. Mideast allies pressured President Trump to call off attacks on Iran. ABC's Matt Rivers in Jordan.
10: Iranian state media reported earlier that the country's foreign minister made calls to warn regional leaders about any escalation. And clearly, those threats were taken seriously enough to have those leaders then lobby the White House to stand down.
8: States including Michigan and Georgia joining Minnesota in reporting hacks to their water systems. Federal officials say Iran is suspected. ABC News senior investigative correspondent Aaron Katursky.
11: Security and intelligence officials have been warning this is exactly how Iran would retaliate, that Iran poses just this kind of threat, not only to water systems, but to other critical infrastructures. But the priority now is safeguarding the water supply as the war in Iran is well into its sixth month.
8: Senator Bernie Moreno, in a video on X today, said his former son-in-law and fellow Ohio lawmaker, Congressman Max Miller, should not be serving in the House and should seek professional help. Miller defending himself against allegations of domestic abuse. You're listening to ABC News.
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0: 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The following is a pre-recorded program. This is Handle on the Law, marginal legal advice, where I tell you, you have absolutely no case. Now, this was a case that a lot of people got upset about. I certainly did. And this had to do with the president arguing that the government was weaponized by Joe Biden against him. And when he was investigated by the federal authorities, he had to defend himself. Of course, that all dropped as soon as he became president. That entire the investigation was dropped. Well, he ended up suing the IRS for $10 billion for the hassle that the IRS caused him in his last stages, just prior to his second election. And so he sues for $10 billion. And he also wants if you remember, the 1776 fund, which were to pay those people that were victims of the weaponization of the government before he became president, specifically January 6th. He was president at the time, in which the overrunning of the Capitol by these cockroaches, they were all pardoned, as you know. And he said this fund of almost $2 billion, they would be able to request money from the fund because it is to protect people like them or to pay them back for the hassles that they underwent. It's just completely crazy. So there was that. And here is what he agreed to. This is the IRS and the Trump administration, or Donald Trump specifically. He will drop his $10 billion complaint. And as part of the deal is he gets that fund, $1.76 billion. In addition to that, his family, all of his businesses are exempt from any audit by the IRS up till today. Anything that he was investigated for, any impropriety, anything regarding taxes, he is exempt. He cannot be charged. He cannot even be investigated. Well, as you can imagine, so he cut a deal with himself, because who controls the IRS? It's part of the executive branch. Who controls the executive branch? It's the president. See how that works? Well, of course, there were lawsuits filed like crazy, and a judge said, this is U.S. District Judge Kathleen Williams, this is improper. It is self-dealing. There is no legitimate legal process here that was at work. He's effectively suing himself, and he settled with himself to his and his family's benefit. And he said that's over. Of course, they'll appeal it too. But my guess is this is so blatant, so one-sided, such an affront to our democracy that I don't see any other way it's going to go. Also, I have a hard time seeing how the appeals court is going to go his way. All right, let's take some phone calls. Hello, Bill. Welcome to Handle on the Law.
1: Hi. I own a medical practice with my wife. We have a signed lien with an attorney. It's not for much. It's only like $3,000. And we've had the case for about 4.5 years, and their office has ducked us and ducked us, refuses to respond. What are my options in terms of going to the state to try to...
0: Yeah, well, first of all, you have two options, or you take care, you take advantage of both. One, you have a small claim suit for $3,000 based on the lien. That's for starters. Number two, you file a complaint with the state bar, and you're going to allege exactly what you did. 4.5 years, they've never contacted you. You have a lien. You don't know if the case is settled or not, and you see what happens. And if the case was settled and they keep the money, Bill, they've got some explaining to do for sure. If the case was dismissed and there's nothing there,
2: then what you have is simply a lawyer not contacting you, not calling you back. I mean, the guy's a jerk, so, but is that enough to create any kind of a real complaint, real investigation? Probably not. But if he settled,
1: so quick,
2: yeah.
1: Okay.
2: Go ahead.
1: Just quick follow-up, please. So number one is, if someone settles and then tries to basically run away with the money, are there damages that are possible to go after?
2: No, and it's just the money
1: two,
2: that's owed you.
1: If he reached out to us.
2: Yeah, it's just the money that is owed to you, Bill. That's all. And okay. If they keep the money and are ducking, if they've kept your money, then mm-hmm. The state bar is going to jump in. The state bar is very unhappy when a lawyer does that.
1: Okay, so not damages, just damaging their career, basically.
2: Well, it's more than damaging your career when the state bar comes down and nails you. It's a real problem. So what I would do is file the lawsuit anyway, small claims, and tell the lawyer, send an email, or if they're ducking you, let's say you have a receptionist. Hi, the attorney Smith's, this you've just reached Attorney Smith. And you go, please tell Attorney Smith that I am filing a complaint against him with the state bar. And what I would do is you file it online and you send him a copy. And you go, be prepared to have the state bar talk to you. That's what I would do. Okay? That's probably the best thing. I mean, that's now, you know, not that lawyers, some lawyers don't care. I mean, I would be frightened for sure. I mean, I have been taken to the state bar. I've been complained to the state bar three times about the legal advice that I give. And you know the kind of legal advice. First of all, I disclaim it. It is marginal legal advice. Some of it is good. Some of it, not so good. You know, some of it I make up. And some of it is pretty solid stuff, and you get to figure out whether it is or not and whether I have credibility or not. But the complaint that was made by three lawyers over my years of doing this, and I'm talking about I've done this north of three decades. Let me tell you, state bar contacts me because every complaint that's made to the state bar about a lawyer is investigated. They open up a case. And the state bar investigator contacts that lawyer. And so when I was contacted, I said, just listen to a tape of my show. Just listen to what I do. And of course, they immediately closed the case because it's ridiculous because you know the kind of law that I give advice and you know it's marginal. And in many cases, you know, I make it up. And so it's. State bar complaints are no fun, for sure.
0: Have you noticed, though, this particularly this last hour, how many questions or how many advertisers are personal injury lawyers? 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This is Handle on the Law.

0: that to where you have joint custody and you have you can see your kids and to try to establish that all of that is a lie. I mean, she just can't come up with it. There has to be some kind of proof. I mean, the bottom line, I mean, you've got a mess on your hands. You know what? Why don't you consider just killing her? What do you think?
1: You know, I had a dream that she disappeared on the beach one day.
0: Yeah, it's not bad. That's not bad, because you can say, okay, she drowned on her own. That's one. Another one is, well, you know, you don't want the baseball bat at home with blood on it, so that doesn't help you. No, you've got a problem on your hands, and that is you're going to need a divorce attorney, an aggressive family law attorney to change this around. I mean, you've got someone, based on what you say, I'm sure if she were to call me, she'd give me a whole different story. But based on what you say, this is a vicious fight. And you have to get a good aggressive family law attorney to argue your case, because it seems so egregious as to what she's doing that it's pretty tough. Crystal, hi, Crystal.
2: Yes, hi.
0: Yes.
2: So I have I'm a social worker. I was working for LA County Department of Mental Health. And I received a stipend grant from Department of Health and Human Services. I then was attacked at work by someone, and then I ended up leaving the job. And now they're saying because I didn't fulfill my 2-year commitment, I owe the money back, which is now, it was a $50,000 grant. Now I owe almost $200,000.
0: Based on what? When did you leave employment?
2: I left in 2023. So I had looked for an attorney to help me because I'm willing to pay the $50,000, even though all that's left is $25,000 because I worked a full year after that. But the attorney told me to go to our local U.S. House of Representatives to work with that department.
0: Yeah, okay. You got this is complicated stuff. Now, they knew that you were not able to continue because you were attacked.
2: Them.
0: That's on the record, right?
2: Yes.
0: You were attacked and you couldn't continue.
2: Yes.
0: All right. And you were informed.
2: And so they told me I need to find a new job. They said, you need to find a new job within our contract. And I said, no one's hiring. They said, well, you need to move out of state then.
0: Okay.
2: I said, well, I'm not licensed in another state.
0: Yeah, I don't buy that. Something's going on
2: yeah.
0: and I don't understand. And they don't prepay you for 3 years, do they?
2: They did for 2 years. Yes. They gave me the full $50,000 ahead.
0: Okay, and you worked for one of the 2 years, right?
2: Yeah, so they told me the remaining balance is $25,000, but with fees, now it's $200,000.
0: Oh,
2: so
0: they want $200,000 on a $25,000 bill
2: exactly.
0: that you owe, which I think is legitimate. You go, no, you're just not going to pay it. They can say whatever the hell they want. Do you happen to have to go to an attorney? Maybe. I agree. You go to the House or you go to your congressperson and try to get that straightened out.
2: Yes.
0: That may just be a phone call from your congressperson.
2: I've been working with the Congress people for 2.5 years and they can't get a hold of anyone in that department. So now I'm at a point where it's gone to my credit.
0: Wow. Well, you have to dispute it. Clearly. Have you disputed it? On your credit?
2: Yeah, and they said I owe it. Yes, I've done that.
0: Okay, and then they came back and said you actually owe the money.
2: Department of Health and Human Services has never given me like a notice you owe this money.
0: That's just so bizarre.
2: They gave me one notice 2 years ago.
0: Yeah, here's the problem. The credit agency certainly got hold of them.
2: Yeah.
0: Okay,
2: even on my credit report, the phone number for contact is a disconnected number.
0: Okay, How badly were you dinged on this? How much credit did you lose or credit rating did you lose?
2: You know, I don't know. I own my own house, so I am like, I pay attention to my credit, but I think it's gone down like 100 points.
0: Okay. So if you were at, let's say, 800 and you had great credit, you're down to 700. At some point it disappears. You know what I would do is call one of those credit repair people. And see if they can help you. They have access to stuff that the rest of us don't, and it's not that expensive. I got dinged.
2: Do you know what kind of attorney?
0: No, you don't want an attorney at this point. You don't want an attorney.
2: Okay.
0: You're not going to file a lawsuit. And here's what happened to me.
2: Got it.
0: I'll tell you what happened to me. I leased a BMW, and I'm on auto pay. And I was switching banks.

0: And the auto pay was screwed up, even though I went forward and did the and I did the paperwork for the auto pay to pick up the new bank, and the new bank screwed up and didn't pay it. So there it was. I was 30 days late, 30 days late. And I straightened it out. And of course, I asked them to remove the 30 days late, and they said no. And I mean, I went down 100 points over 30 days late. That was actually two auto pays that went down. And I hired one of those credit repair people who actually kept on working for me. And the problem was, when it was disputed and the credit repair people went to the BMW Financial Services and they said, look what happened. And they said, we don't care. Bill was 30 days late.
1: Mm-hmm.
0: And it doesn't matter why. And so there I was with a 100-point hit. And and so I was told, you know what, give it a year. Give it a year. The longer that it's from the day you owe the money, the easier it's going to be. I don't know about this particular scenario when you're talking about the federal government, you're talking about leaving. You have pretty complicated facts here. But find out. I would certainly talk to a credit report agency. And the only problem is finding the good ones. There are flaky ones out there. I don't want to give you a referral. The research you're going to have to do on this one is to find a good one. Look at reviews, talk to people. That's what you have to do. That's where I'd go. Forget about the law right now, because that's going to be way too complicated for you.
2: I'll tell you else you don't need, and that is your privacy being completely used online. You think you have privacy? You have no privacy. Everything about you is online. It can be found out. 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
6: ABC News, I'm Chuck Sievertson. Negotiations with Oman concerning the Strait of Hormuz are in their final stages, says Iran's foreign minister, but there are no details yet. That reported by the government media in that country. Mideast allies pressured President Trump to call off attacks on Iran. ABC's Matt Rivers in Jordan.
7: Trump posting online, I have agreed for the future benefit of the world and likewise the survival of a successful and prosperous Iran to cancel the attacks, subject to being able to rapidly make a deal. He goes on to say any deal would include reopening the Strait of Hormuz and the end of what he calls the Iranian nuclear threat.
6: Three fires in Spokane, Washington have destroyed or damaged at least 600 structures, officials say, with hundreds more threatened. Senator Bernie Moreno, in a video on X, said his former son-in-law and fellow Ohio lawmaker Congressman Max Miller should not be serving in the House and should seek professional help, Miller defending himself against allegations of domestic abuse. This is ABC News.
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0: This is Handle on the Law, marginal legal advice where I tell you, you have absolutely no case. Martha. Hi, Martha.
1: Hi.
0: Yes.
1: Thank you for taking my call.
0: Sure.
1: My question is, I have tenants who live at my home for years and years. I don't have a current new lease for the reason that I like them to vacate because I'm going to do some extensive work on the house.
0: Fair enough.
1: And after all that's done, I want my son to move in there with his family.
0: Fair enough. So what's your question, Martha?
1: What's the best way to have them vacate?
0: That's a good question.
1: 60-day?
0: Okay, yeah. Well, first of all, if it's California, you have to give them a 60-day notice. If it's a rent-controlled area, you've got real interesting issues. What city is the property on or in?
1: West Covina.
0: Okay, I don't... Is West Covina part of Los Angeles? I don't know if it's an independent city or not. If it is part of
1: LA,
0: it is. Okay, great. That helps a lot. So it's a 60-day notice. That's it. You give them a 60-day notice to get out. And even if you were in a rent control area, I always use Los Angeles because that's where I grew up and I happen to know LA law a lot. And it is seriously rent control. You wouldn't be able to move the tenants out at all, except there are certain exemptions. One of the exemption is moving a family member into your property. So you're covered rent control or no rent control. So it's a 60-day notice. If they don't move at the end of 60 days, it's a simple eviction, Martha, straight out. And you hire... Go ahead.
1: I'm sorry, go ahead.
0: No. Do I have what?
1: Do I have to provide the permit, a number, and the paperwork?
0: No. You have to provide nothing other than a notice to vacate. That's all.
1: Okay.
0: No, they're out. I mean, you're not going to do the work until they're out anyway. So just evict them straight out. If they don't, you give them 60-day notice. If they don't leave, you file an eviction, and you throw them out. It's not very complicated. And then you remodel, and then the son moves in. Chaz.
2: Yes.
0: Hello, Chaz.
2: Listen,
0: yes, sir.
2: So my wife files a restraining order for throwing a shoe, okay? I'm going to court at the end of the month. Seriously, I can't afford an attorney. What should I say?
0: Well, you say exactly what happened. You just say, hey, I threw a shoe. And I didn't hit her, and she attacked me or whatever, and she provoked me, whatever you want. And that's all you do. And so she has a restraining order. What do you care? Do you plan on seeing her? Do you plan on being with her? Are you in love with her?
2: I'm afraid she's using it as leverage.
0: Of course she is.
2: For my daughter.
0: Chaz, of course she is using it as leverage. But you know what? The judges know that. Every judge who has ever heard a custody case knows that either side is going to leverage everything. He attacked me. This is what happened. So you threw a shoe. What does that have to do with your daughter? What does it have to do with you seeing or taking care of? Because the only way that it's going to change at all is for her to prove you are a bad father. And throwing a shoe at your ex-wife does not make you a bad dad. It shows that you and your ex don't get along, and throwing a shoe is no big deal. Did you hit her with a shoe?
2: Yeah, it was returning the shoe, believe me.
0: It was what?
2: It was returning the shoe, trust me.
0: I don't understand what that means. I don't understand what...
2: She threw two shoes, and I threw one back.
0: Okay.
2: It was 30 feet away.
0: So here's what you do. She threw two shoes at you. You threw one of them back, and it was
2: correct.
0: An altercation over a shoe. Your kid wasn't there. You would never dream of doing that in front of your child. Was your child there, by the way?
2: She was in her bedroom, but
0: okay,
2: yeah.
0: So therefore, here. Okay, which is great. So your child was not there. You would never do that in front of your kid. Your ex first started this by throwing the shoe at you, two of them, and now you're throwing a shoe back. By the way, anybody can get a restraining order. Anybody. Does a restraining order say you can't see your child?
2: Yeah, she put that right in there.
0: Okay, and she got a temporary restraining order?
2: Yes.
0: Okay, then you have to certainly fight that. I would, you have to ask for, you have to ask to lift... lift the restraining order pending the final restraining order, pending the final hearing. And does she have a lawyer?
2: But can I, no, I can't afford one, sir.
0: No, does she have a lawyer, Chaz?
2: No, no, she's not represented.
0: Okay, so, and the judges grant... And judges grant crap. He attacked me. He's dangerous. I was in fear of my life. Just on and on and on. And
2: yeah, she put that in there right after the
0: shoe comment. Of course she did. Of course she did. So what you get to do...
2: Please, Bill.
0: Go ahead.
2: Yeah, it's about filing for divorce, sir.
0: Well, I understand. I get it. What about filing for divorce?
2: I have no idea where to begin. Should I go and start the filing process?
0: It doesn't matter. It doesn't matter. Are you out of the house? Chaz, are you out of the house?
2: No. No, sir.
0: Okay, you're both living at home.
2: No, she left. She left with my daughter over a month ago.
0: Okay, whoa. Hold on a minute. Then here's what. Okay, that is a problem. Why did you wait a month to even start this?
2: To start the divorce filing?
0: Yeah, any of it. To start even responding to her temporary restraining order.
2: No, I've responded in writing.
0: Okay, she got an emergency one. You didn't fight that one. You didn't go back to lift the temporary restraining order.
2: I thought it just ended 4 days later.
0: Did it say? Wait a second. Did it say 4 days?
2: Yes.
0: Okay, so you are no longer under restraining order, correct?
2: She served me 3 days after the other one ended with this request for permanent.
0: Yeah, that doesn't matter. That doesn't matter, Chaz. That hasn't been heard yet. Is the restraining order over?
2: The temporary is still in place.
0: But you said it was over after 4 days.
2: It stays in place because she's asking for the furtherance. She's asking for...
0: Has she gotten the furtherance? Chaz, I'm about to hang up here. Has she gotten the furtherance?
2: It's in place until the hearing.
0: If she's doing that, you can do it the other way. You can ask for a lifting of that because what she said was BS. Judges hear that all the time. Oh, God. Sometimes it's not easy if you've been injured. And I've been telling you about this for years now and answer questions about personal injury constantly. The last hour, I don't know how many questions I had. And so I tell you to go to a personal injury lawyer. Why? Because that's all you can do is get money. And if you're talking to the other insurance company on the other side, they'll call you and then start talking money. 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

0: This is Handle on the Law, Marginal Legal Advice. All right, Patrick, so, welcome to Handle on the Law.
1: Oh, thank you. Well, here's my question. I bought a Groupon brake job from a company for a lifetime, and I got the brake job. Now, I want to go get my brakes redone, and the company is now adios. So I was wondering if I have a case against Groupon since they were the agents for that lifetime brake job.
0: You know, that's a good question. That is a good question. Now, it's, you know, is it a contract? Yeah, is it a contract with Groupon, or is it a contract and they're providing a lifetime contract with this company that no longer exists? And by the way, what is it worth? Let's say you sue them, okay, based on the fact you have a case. What are you going to sue them for? A lifetime warranty or a lifetime brake job? Where?
1: Yeah, it was located in Van Nuys.
0: No, I understand,
1: place.
0: But where? Where? It doesn't matter the location. It's which company do they go to give you this lifetime brake job? Who do they go to?
1: Yeah. They would have gone to the company that went out of business.
0: I understand, but they can't. But there's no company anymore. So here's the question. Yeah, let's say you do have a case, and Groupon, let's say, upholds it. How do they do that?
1: By providing a different company, I presume.
0: Which one? Just any company?
1: That's a good question.
0: Yeah, and that's the question. So. I think that Groupon would not be liable for that because if the coupon from Groupon says you get a lifetime brake job from this company, not just the general lifetime brake job, but from this company, and this company no longer exists, there's what are they going to do?
1: Well, so, here's the other question. So let's say they haven't even responded to me.
0: Okay.
1: Would I have a case about that? Like,
0: no,
1: hey, you just
0: no, they don't have to respond. No, no, they'll respond to you if you file a small claim suit, but they're going to throw you out. You know, the judge isn't going to hear it. I wouldn't if I were the judge. Only becomes because the company is out of business and it was with that company. So they can't fulfill that contract anymore. And not they didn't breach. The company went out of business. So I don't think so. That's my guess. When a company goes out of business and they're involved in a contract, they're done. And that company was inherent with the contract that you had with Groupon. So I think you're out of luck. So
1: well, thanks for your answer.
0: Congratulations. You have no case. All right, Helen. Welcome to Handle on the Law. Hello, Helen.
2: Well, surprise, I got to speak to you. Okay, my husband passed away in last year, and this year I received a cancellation of debt. And
0: from whom? Wait a sec. Wait. Okay, well, okay, so I don't understand what the relationship is. Did the two of you borrow money? Did he borrow money from this organization and owe the money? And then they say there's a cancellation and he doesn't have to pay the money? I'm a little confused here.
2: That's the confusion too, because throughout 2003, 2002, throughout whatever, we have never received any notice for a debt.
0: Oh, okay. So no harm, no foul. So you received a cancellation of debt that doesn't exist. What do you care?
2: I care because they're sending it a 1099-C.
0: Ah, okay. You got to call them and, canceling a debt from 20 years ago. That may be a problem. Yep. I understand. Yeah. How much, is the, what's the 1099 for? How much money?
2: $1,315.53.
0: Okay. So, that is added to your income. How much, Helen, how much money do you get a month?
2: Sufficient.
0: I'm sorry?
2: Sufficient.
0: So, well, okay. I'm not asking this to be nosy, although I'm incredibly nosy. What I'm asking you is if you add $1,000 to your income this year, is that going to change your tax liability?
2: Oh, yes.
0: Okay, good. All right. That was, all right, fair enough. What do you do? I call him up and go, what are you guys doing 20 years after the fact? And they may have just written it off at this point. But, is the debt still owing? Yeah, the debt is still owing. And it is, and they issued a 1099. Now, they can't sue you for it. That they can't do is a statute. Is there something in the law that says you can't do a 1099 after 20 years? I'd call the IRS and see that has to be declared.
2: But aren't they supposed to put it, give us a demand for payment before the 1099?
0: No. They can just write it off. They can just say, we're writing it off, and you get a 1099. Yeah, they can do that. Now, I don't know under IRS rules if you are liable for it, and that's why I'm asking you to call the IRS, because I don't know if it even affects you, except you're looking at a 1099, which is based on something that happened 20 years ago, and all of a sudden this year they're submitting a 1099 to the government. So you want to find that out. I would call the IRS and explain the problem.
2: We've been married 35 years.
0: Nobody cares.
2: In that time frame, I go through all the mails. I have never seen an invoice.
0: No, I understand. No, I get it. You haven't gotten that. You haven't. That doesn't mean they haven't sent it, because they usually send it by regular first class mail. Especially 20 years ago, you probably would have gotten first class mail. They still do, as a matter of fact. Demand letters are still sent first class mail, and it could have been lost. It could have not been delivered. And there they are, and then say, okay, she didn't want to pay, and we decided not to sue for $1,000, so we're writing it off, and here's your 1099. You call the IRS. And by the way, nobody cares that you've been married 35 years. Okay? Even your husband didn't care. Matter of fact, he died because you were married 35 years. Yes, you have a second question.
2: Too bad. I have a contractor who took over a business, and I contacted them to ask them if they are still providing the service. Never received a call from them.
0: Okay, they bought your business?
2: I emailed and called them.
0: Okay, Helen, when they took over the business, did they buy the business?
2: I'm assuming so, because when I finally called them, because they kept sending me a invoice for several jobs that
0: They sent you invoices for several jobs that never happened?
2: It happened without my authorization.
0: Did your husband authorize it?
2: No. It's only the only one that would authorize.
0: Okay. Well, they're gonna, before they do anything, they're gonna have to have a written contract with your signature on it. And you don't have to call them up. You don't have to call them up. See if they file a lawsuit. And then you've got a statute, and you simply say, "I never signed this," and you sue their butts off.
2: Because I don't really want to sue, it's a waste of my time. If they persist because I already emailed them telling them.
0: Yeah, I understand. If they persist, okay. If they persist, you tell them to stop it, and then you sue them. I know you don't want to sue them, so, it'll be ongoing emails back and forth for the next 15 years. All right. Yeah, that's your choice, too. Now, let me spend a moment talking about your privacy and my privacy. There ain't none. I can find out everything about you. It is easy. It's all available online. 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I could go on for 5 minutes. 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
7: From ABC News, I'm Chuck Sievertson. 6 months into the Iran war, with President Trump repeating that Iran's military has been obliterated, the Iranian foreign minister phoned U.S. allies in the Mideast, warning them about any new attacks, and apparently got those allies to pressure President Trump to stop attacks. ABC's Matt Rivers in Jordan.
8: Trump saying he agreed to stop the attack at the request of regional allies. Notably, Saudi Arabia has been very vocal publicly and privately urging the U.S. to de-escalate so its oil facilities wouldn't be targeted again by Iran. Iranian state media reported earlier that the country's foreign minister made calls to warn regional leaders about any escalation, and clearly those threats were taken seriously enough to have those leaders then lobby the White House to stand down.
7: Iran's foreign minister says negotiations with Oman concerning the Strait of Hormuz are in their final stages, but no details yet. That from Iranian state media. More states reporting hacks into their water systems. Federal officials say Iran is suspected. ABC's Christiane Cordero.
9: In addition to what the FBI describes as a cyber attack to more than 30 water systems across Minnesota, sources tell ABC News Georgia and Michigan are among the 7 states now reporting similar incidents. Some of the systems targeted reporting flooding and a loss of pressure, with the nation's top cybersecurity agency adding hackers were able to crack passwords to take control of the water supply, in some cases even shutting it down completely.
7: 3 fires in Spokane, Washington have burned at least 600 structures, officials say. In Washington State, ABC's Alex Stone.
10: A towering plume of smoke over Spokane as flames moved around the metro area. 3 separate fires burning at the same time, all pushed by strong wind. The governor declaring a state of emergency, issuing a burn ban through September, and activating the National Guard to support firefighters.
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0: 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This is Handle on the Law, marginal legal advice, where I tell you, you have absolutely no case. New York Mayor Zohran Mamdani calls himself a democratic socialist. Other people call him a communist. But what he is he's not a big fan of Israel. That's for sure. He is a Muslim, and he has spoken out and vociferously against Israel and in favor of the Palestinians. That's simply how he rolls. And here's what ended up happening is last year, I think, the International Criminal Court issued an arrest warrant against Benjamin Netanyahu and the chief of the army of Israel. And what Mamdani said is when Netanyahu comes to New York in September, I think he's going to the UN, he had asked the police and his the people around him, those that have the ability to arrest people. We're talking about New York Police Department, et cetera, that he would like Netanyahu arrested based on the warrant of the International Criminal Court. Well, you got a couple of problems with that. How about one that how does a city police department arrest a head of state who is coming to the United States in an official capacity? And I don't even know if Netanyahu carries a diplomatic passport. I know somehow they do and what he's considered. My guess is that he probably carries a diplomatic passport. So, of course, he can't get arrested. The other thing that's kind of interesting about this is the International Criminal Court. Virtually the entire world, virtually every country in the world is a signatory and is part of the International Criminal Court, except the United States. We're not even part of the court. We don't recognize the court. So Mamdani is saying he wants the arrest of someone who has been the warrant issued by an organization that we do not recognize. And now what does he do? After contacting independent legal authority, New York does not have the right to execute this warrant. Of course, he did. Yeah, what he was? Do you think he was serious about it? Maybe he was, but it's a political statement he's making. Netanyahu has been indicted in the court. By the way, the United States has been indicted at The Hague, for example, during the Vietnam War, and as war crimes that were committed. Israel, or Netanyahu specifically, has been accused by the International Court, as well as many other organizations, as well as other governments, of crimes against humanity, of genocide. And it is not genocide what Israel is doing. Now, have people suffered like crazy? Do I agree with the fact that they've taken out 70,000 people? Do I agree with 80% of Gaza being demolished and made into a parking lot with a lot of rubble? No. No, I think that is utterly wrong. But genocide is the systematic killing of an entire group of people because so they don't no longer exist. That is not the case here. We throw that word about. So what's going to happen? Nothing. Although Israel is becoming a pariah country very quickly. Okay, let's go ahead and take some phone calls. Susan, hi, Susan.
1: Hey, Bill. How
0: yes.
1: are you?
0: Go ahead.
1: I have a question about family law.
0: Mm-hmm.
1: I'm wondering in a CRO case.
0: I'm sorry, what kind of case?
1: Temporary restraining order.
0: Oh, okay. I didn't hear that. All right. Temporary restraining order. Go ahead.
1: Yes. I'm wondering if when there's one parent and the children protected under the TRO, and then during the hearing, there was nothing heard regarding the children at all, only the one parent.
0: Okay.
1: So I'm wondering if there's any
2: sure.
1: other thing.
2: Sure. Okay, let me ask a couple of questions. When the first, remember, it's a temporary restraining order, okay? This is not permanent. It's a temporary pending a hearing. Was there only one parent that went in and argued the TRO, or both parents were there?
1: Both parents.
2: Okay, so what the judge did is believe one or the other, a TRO was issued, and now there will be a hearing as to a permanent restraining order or a modification of the temporary. So what the judge did is just believe one party over the other. It's that simple.
1: Right. Actually, that's what I'm talking about, the one that was for the permanent TRO.
2: Oh, and a permanent restraining order was issued. It's not a temporary. You're talking about a permanent restraining order was issued by the judge, correct?
1: No, sorry. It was actually a hearing to see if there was going to be a permanent restraining order or if the restraining order would be lifted.
2: Okay, and what happened to the hearing?
1: It was lifted.
2: Okay, and so what's your question?
1: Okay, nothing was heard during the hearing regarding the children.
2: Okay, what's your question, Susan?
1: I'm wondering if there's anything that can be done besides just an appeal.
2: Yeah, just go right back in and argue the restraining order again and the reason why. And you go in front of the same judge or another judge, you go, the judge didn't take into account whether the children, even any evidence as to the children. Now, somebody had to give evidence that there is a problem. You're not going to, what did the restraining order say?
1: Violence towards one of the parents and the children.
2: And the children weren't even mentioned. It was just violence. The point is, it doesn't make any sense that they if it's a restraining order against the parent being near the kids, and no one mentions the kids, then okay, that doesn't make any sense. And by the way, the restraining order was lifted. There is no more restraining order.
1: Correct.
2: Right. So I don't know where we're going with this. So that doesn't make any sense.
0: If you get into a car accident or you slip and fall on your butt, or let's say you go to a big box store and the big box falls on your head, or you're assaulted by a rent-a-cop wrongly, and so you've been injured, all right? 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
11: 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In the car, at the gym, on the couch, while people are walking their dogs. Who's a good boy? Who's a good boy? You're a good boy, that's right. You're a good boy. So why not make the next ad about you? 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Call 844-

0: If you're an executor, you cannot get the benefit under these circumstances like this. So that's a question for the real estate board that I would ask. It's a good question, too. By the way, that was a roundabout way of saying, I don't know. Mary, hello, Mary. You're up. Welcome.
1: Hi, Bill.
0: Yes, ma'am.
1: So I am helping a woman, an 84-year-old woman at my church, who rented a suite that's in her house with a little kitchenette to someone. And that someone she gave a 30-day notice to after 4 months. The person responded with filing a lawsuit in unlimited civil for hundreds of thousands of dollars.
0: Yeah, why? How has that person been damaged? What are they saying?
1: So she is claiming that she was living in a converted garage.
0: Okay.
1: This is not true.
0: Doesn't matter. How is she damaged?
1: So she's asking for all the rent she paid for 4 months because it was an unpermitted.
0: Nah, it doesn't work that way. She can ask for anything. Here's what's happening. She can ask for anything she wants. She can ask for $5 million for all I care. Now, is there an attorney involved?
1: There was an attorney involved. He helped her initially to write some very threatening letters to the old woman. And then when she filed the lawsuit, though, she filed in pro se.
0: So she filed on herself because the attorney didn't want to touch it. All right.
1: Right. He doesn't want to get sanctioned.
0: Of course not. Because I'll tell you why. Because the attorney can get hit with malicious prosecution or abuse of process. So, no, there's no way she can. What I would do is just say, now she has to answer the complaint. OK, 84-year-old elderly lady has to answer the complaint.
1: We did that.
0: OK, then you go, let's set a trial. Let's go to court. You tell her, let's go to trial.
1: Okay.
0: You tell a judge how it is worth hundreds of thousands of dollars for you to live in a place that is a converted garage, which, by the way, is not. And here are the photos.
1: Right.
0: This is blowing smoke. Mary, this is blowing smoke. This is actually elder abuse.
1: Well, that's what we said. In fact, we called elder abuse, and they said, we can't help you because it's a civil litigation.
0: It is civil. Well, that happens all the time. But I would do is write the letter to her and say, we are now looking. We went and got an attorney. We talked to an attorney. Don't mention my name. Because if she knows who I am, she starts laughing immediately. So that's off the table. And just say, we've consulted with an attorney, and we believe you are guilty of elder abuse, and we will go forward with this. We will go forward and sue you for elder abuse in terms of what you're doing. This will go away, by the way, Mary. This will go away.
1: Should we file a cross complaint?
0: You could, but it doesn't matter. I mean, in fact, this just goes away. And you can file the complaint anytime you want. You just, but you amend your answer and you file the cross complaint. It doesn't matter. Just the accusation of elder abuse, because you're not going to take it to trial either.
1: No, we don't want to.
0: Right. So what this woman is doing is just trying to take advantage of a little old lady and thinks that she's going to be able to extort someone. How strong is your little old lady friend?
1: She's not that strong.
0: Not physically. How strong is she emotionally?
1: Not. She's being treated now for stress.
0: Okay, so she now let me ask you something. Is she frightened of this?
1: Yes.
0: All right. Well, then the lady who sued her is absolutely right. She's got someone who's vulnerable, and that happens. That happens.
1: Can we expedite getting this to trial by asking for summary judgment?
0: Oh yes. Oh God, yes. She's 84. Yep.
1: So what do I file to ask to move
0: you
1: it
0: ask
1: forward?
0: The court, well, here, I mean, this is, you're going to hire an attorney. It's going to cost you money. Although there are organizations out there that do help little old ladies who get sued under these circumstances. There are pro bono organizations that help people. And you can look them up. You can just do some search words. You can go ahead and Google and just start searching elder abuse civil cases. By the way, elder abuse involves civil cases, not just criminal. And just go.

0: elder abuse, civil, you got landlord-tenant. You know, you throw these words out. Little old ladies getting sued, you throw that out. You'll find someone. This woman is going to go away very quickly. It's pure extortion. And you've got to tell your friend, your elderly friend, you got to hold loose. You got to hold on, because this, you can't let her win on this. And you're going to win. Okay. All right?
1: I know.
0: Okay,
1: I know.
0: You're going to be fine. So, yeah, tell her you're going to be okay. Say you're going to be fine. Stop it. Relax.
1: All right.
0: Yeah, I hate people that do that. You know, they do take advantage of, can you imagine? It's an unpermitted place that I've been living in for 4 months, and now I want hundreds of thousands of dollars just to scare someone. You know, it just gets really, it's very depressing.
2: 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How about nobody? Because everything about you is available out there online. I could go online and know where you work, where you live, where you bank, what you buy, where, court records, DMV information, credit score, social media. I mean, I can get all of that. So if you think you have privacy, you are dreaming. But let me tell you what else happens, even worse than that. Because that information that is online about you is collected by hundreds of data brokers who then sell it to anyone who wants to buy it, even the bad guys. 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Yeah. Well, Incogni is a company that comes into play and fights back, because what they do is they contact hundreds of these data brokers and legally demand your information be deleted. 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
5: ABC News, I'm Chuck Sievertson. Update of the mass shooting at a fast food restaurant in Twin Falls, Idaho yesterday. 3 people were killed and another 5 were injured. Police Chief Matthew Hicks this afternoon.
6: At this time, we can confirm that the suspect, 24-year-old Chad Williams, is deceased from a self-inflicted gunshot wound.
5: Police say an off-duty officer and a citizen were there and armed and returned fire, and say that drove the shooter away from the scene, preventing further casualties. No word about a motive. Iran government media saying the Iranian foreign minister phoned U.S. allies in the Mideast, warning them about any new U.S. attacks, and apparently got those allies to pressure President Trump to stop them, as Trump says he called them off on the urging of regional allies, and saying he insists on Iran approving a deal quickly. 3 fires in Spokane, Washington have burned at least 600 structures, with hundreds more threatened, officials say. This is ABC News.
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0: Welcome back. Handle on the Law. Bill Handel here. Marginal legal advice.
1: Alex. Hi, Alex. Welcome.
2: Hi, Bill. A sinkhole in the front of my house. The CD said that it caused by my sewer. Then I found out my sewer is not there where they claim to be. It's about 20 feet away. And I spoke to the engineer. I spoke to his boss, and they said it's me. So they give me only one option. Either I dig it up, and if it's their fault, they're responsible. If I don't, the city will dig it up. And if it's my fault, they're going to send me the massive bill.
1: Yeah, they are. So now you got a problem. The city has made a decision that it is your fault. And you have proof that it has nothing to do with your sewer line, correct?
2: My sewer is 20 feet away.
1: No, I understand. So they're saying it's, hold on, they're saying it's your sewer line, and you have proof that it is not your sewer line because your sewer line is 20 feet away, correct?
2: Correct.
1: Okay, you appeal that denial. You make a claim against the city. The city denies it. They always deny it. Then you appeal that because there's a whole appeals process. And at the end of that appeal, you simply say no. And you may have to fill it in yourself. You may have to. And you sue the city. That's what you get to do. How much is it going to cost to fill in that sinkhole?
2: I'm not sure. Still looking for a contractor with what they called a Class A license to do work on the street.
1: All right, so I have no idea what it's going to cost, but you may have to end up. The city says you have to do it. You say no, you appeal it, and if you have to, you're putting it in because you have no choice. There's a sinkhole in front of your house, and it's a mess. You're dealing with a city. You're dealing with a municipal authority, which is crazy. By the way, you have to make a claim to the city within 6 months of a lawsuit, okay?
2: Oh, that's good to know.
1: Yeah, you have to. You have to make a claim saying, hey, it is your fault. I demand this or I am going to sue you. Because if you don't make that claim within 6 months, you're kind of screwed.
2: Okay.
1: So let's go from there. Sylvia. Hi, Sylvia. Welcome.
3: Hi, Bill.
1: Yes.
3: Okay. My question is, my husband and I are on a dispute right now. He's been unfaithful to me, and we've been together for over 30 years, but actually married since 2002. And we have 4 children, but, we have a family trust. But it turns out the biggest assets that we own together is not under the trust. And I want to know, everything he owns because... I was a mother.
1: Okay, the assets you have, I assume there's property there, right?
3: Yes, it's a property.
1: Who owns the property?
3: My husband.
1: It's in his name.
3: He didn't, he said he will put it under the trust and he didn't.
1: Okay, and the property, was the property paid for? Was it bought during the course of the marriage?
3: Yes.
1: Okay. Well, and you are getting divorced at this point?
3: Well, I don't believe in divorce. I'm a Catholic person, with faith, but he does want to get divorced, and
1: I got news for you. He wants to get divorced. You can be Catholic all you want. You're not going to be able to stop it, Sylvia.
3: No, I understand that.
1: Yeah. By the way, you don't believe in divorce. Trust me. You're going to believe in divorce when you are divorced.
3: Right.
1: Okay. You got that. Okay. Fair enough.
3: It's all right, but I just want to know how I can save the family home.
1: All right. Well, if the family home was purchased with community assets, in other words, the down payment, was it done during the course of your marriage?
3: Yes. Community property.
1: Okay. And so it's community property. The fact that it's in his name is not going to help him very much. You can have your name put on there. You own half that property. Sylvia, whether it's in your name or not, you own 50% of that property. And the fact that he did not put it in the trust, well, once the divorce happens, that's all going to be caught up. Believe me, that fact that it's in his name doesn't really matter. that he just didn't put it into the trust because he didn't put it in the trust. You know, obviously not a nice guy when it comes to that.
3: No, and you know, the thing is that I was very, like, committed to my family, and I signed a lot of documents that I did the interest process.
1: Well, okay. Yeah, so if you signed your rights away to your husband, which sounds like you did.
3: Yes.
1: Yeah, okay. Well, let's do this. Did you have an attorney represent you at that time, or did you consult with an attorney when you signed your rights away?
3: No.
1: Okay, well, that's good for you, because you're going to argue you had no idea what you were signing. And you simply trusted him when he had you sign the document by which you gave up all of your rights, which you are entitled to. Okay. So I think during the course of a divorce, you're going to be covered. I think the law will recognize that you own half that property. Now, who is living in the property?
3: Well, right now, I forced myself because he came out with an excuse like 3 years ago that he wanted to renovate just to kick me out.
1: Okay, all right. And by the way, he can try to kick you out because he owns the property. And at that point, you let him know, then we're going to court and you're going to get nailed on this. And the court may very well order that you pay my attorney's fees as well as yours. I don't know if that's true, but you certainly make that allegation, or you certainly make that threat. All right. So right now you're living in the house. He is not, correct?
3: Yes, he's living with his girlfriend.
1: Okay. And who is paying the mortgage, the taxes, the maintenance?
3: He is.
1: Leave it alone until the divorce. Leave it alone. You're getting free rent.
3: Right, I am.
1: And you're covered. Just leave it alone. Sylvia, the ball's in his court. And if you end up living there for the next 10 years... and he doesn't collect the money, and then in the end you get half the property anyways. Okay, you're way ahead of the game.
3: But I should make it clear that this house has like half of the house I am in it. Well, he allowed me to stay in the half of the house because
1: that's why I'm telling you. No, it's not a question. Stay in which half? The left hand side of the house or the right hand side of the house? Sylvia, just leave it alone. Just at this point, don't make any demands. Don't say you own half the house. Just leave it alone until he makes a demand that you get out of the house. And at that point, you say, you know what? I own half of the house, even if it's in your name, because you had me sign a document of which I gave up my rights, and I didn't have an attorney, and I didn't know what I was signing.
3: Right. Okay.
1: That's what you want to do at that point. Accept the free rent, accept the mortgage payments or whatever being paid by him, the taxes, the maintenance. Yeah, absolutely.
0: I'm going to put you on hold there for a second, because one of the things that people ask me, boy, what an hour it's been in terms of personal injury questions. And what happens when you have a personal injury, car accident or slip and fall, or you're in a store and the rent-a-cop assaults you or whatever, and it's not your fault, you've been injured, and so you got a claim, right? And so what do you do? Well, I'll tell you what you're going to do. You exchange information, and the other side's insurance company calls you and says, we want to pay for the car repair. Well, that's good. And we want to pay your medical expenses. Well, that's good. 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

0: This is Handle on the Law, Marginal Legal Advice. Anna. Hello, Anna. Welcome to Handle on the Law.
1: Oh, thank you. I'm so glad you answered. I hope you can give me the answer because, no, I couldn't get the answer from anybody else, not even the legal aid here in Orange County. But the point is, I was living with my mother for 15 years in an apartment. She was the only one on the lease. She passed away. So, but I want to keep the apartment, but they don't want to, the tenant doesn't want to give me a rent to the apartment to me, you know? Mm-hmm. So do I have any right to keep the apartment?
0: No, if they don't want to rent to you, they don't want to rent to you. No, there's no
1: not
0: lease.
1: Not even because I dwell in there for 15 years.
0: Doesn't matter. You could be dwelling in there for 80 years. Unless it is rent controlled, but I don't know. Well, you can argue you're a tenant. Hold on a minute. You can argue you're a tenant because you've been in there. The lease with your mother, that's gone. So there is no lease. So what you have is a tenancy. Where is the apartment, Anna?
1: On Costa Mesa, Orange County.
0: You got a problem. There's no rent control. No rent control. Yeah. I wish it was in the city of Los Angeles. And if it was, there is tremendous rent control on behalf of tenants. Same thing with Santa Monica. But if you're talking Orange County, they can just say goodbye. And so you get to find another apartment. How much are you paying for the apartment?
1: Well, it was in Section 8.
0: Section 8. Yeah. Have you talked to the Section 8 people?
1: Yeah, but they don't give me any answer. They say no.
0: All right, well, the worst thing that happens is you stay put, they evict you. I'm surprised that Section 8 people don't give you any help. That's kind of bizarre. Okay. So they just take your money, right? The Section 8 people. By the way, was it your mom that was getting Section 8 that's the rent, or is it you that's getting Section 8?
1: No, my mother.
0: Okay, yeah, you don't have, you're not there under Section 8.
1: No.
0: Yeah, it's your mom. I think you're done. Gina. Hi, Gina.
2: Hi, yes. Can you hear me?
0: Yes, ma'am.
2: Okay. So I have this attorney, this injury lawsuit that I had, and my attorney wanted to basically bamboozle me. I had a $20,000 settlement, and then he said, okay, so after fees and liens, you're going to get $2,000. So I refused, and then the amount kept increasing to, okay, $4,000, $5,000. I refused to agree to any of that, and he said that if I didn't agree, he would resign. Okay. Long story short, he ended up resigning before the case settlement. So I had to pursue on my own, just continue the case
0: Why do you have to pursue on your own as opposed to getting another lawyer?
2: Well, because I didn't know what to do at the time. So
0: you get another lawyer. You go to another personal injury lawyer.
2: Well, I settled the case.
0: Oh, okay. All right.
2: So I settled the case on my own, and then I got the check, but naturally he has to sign the check in order for me to sign the check. So I reached out to him, and I asked him to provide an invoice because, you know, I still owe him. Even if he resigned, I still owe him for his hourly, whatever. So he said that he will take the 40% and he would waive the additional fees that he encountered.
0: Well, how much are the additional fees, you know?
2: Well, it's 40% of the settlement.
0: No. How much are the additional fees? He wants 40%.
2: $700 to $800 now.
0: Okay, got it. So the additional fees. All right. And he wants 40%. And you're saying those are excessive. It's excessive fees. All right.
2: Well, yeah, because he resigned from the
0: state. Understand. So, I understand. And when he resigned, you went ahead and negotiated on your own, understood. And how long was that negotiation period?
2: Maybe 6 months.
0: All right. And he is not signing off on the check. Well, that gets kind of interesting. What do you want to do? You want to, obviously, you want to fight.
2: Well, yes, because I need to pass this check, and
0: all
2: he's
0: right.
2: not responding,
0: so here's,
2: and
0: all
2: then
0: right.
2: I...
0: Got it. Gina, where do you live?
2: You're Belinda.
0: Okay, there is, and I don't know, there's L.A. County. No, your Belinda is not in L.A. County, is it?
2: No, it's Orange all County, right. But my case was in L.A. County.
3: Yeah, that, all right. A case was in Orange County. All right, there was, and I'm going to assume this is the case in Orange County. And there is the local bar has a fee resolution dispute committee hearing, and you can go there, and you can ask for fee resolution a hearing that I think he has to go to, and you just sit down and do it. The other situation is that you simply ask for an investigation from the state bar. That's it.
2: Okay.
3: You go, okay, let's go in front of the state bar. And I'm asking for an investigation because you're charging excessive fees. Now, his argument is going to be he still did most of the work, but that he resigned, he shouldn't get 40%. It should go down dramatically. And the fact that it's settled.
2: I said that to him.
3: Okay, the fact that it's settled. How much did it settle for? Did you say $20,000?
2: Yes.
3: And you got $2,000.
2: Well, no, he wanted me to get $2,000, but I refused.
3: No, I understand. But I understand that he wants you to get $2,000. I'm assuming a lot of that is medical bills also.
2: So there was a medical lien for $2,000, but that's already been paid.
3: Out of where?
2: Well, there was a lien on it. So
3: Who paid the lien?
2: Lawyer.
3: Okay, the lawyer paid it off, right?
2: Yes.
3: Okay, so that reduces.
2: Company.
3: Okay, that reduces the amount of money that you would get because a $2,000 lien is a $2,000 lien. Now this gets interesting. What kind of injury was this, Gina?
2: So I ate a piece of like metal at a buffet restaurant, and it was like in my system, excuse me, for months.
3: Okay, when it was in your system, what happened to you as a result of this metal?
2: Internal bleeding.
3: All right, just question. You're both playing chicken with each other, and you said no, you're not going to pay him. You want to negotiate his fee, and he is saying, too bad, I want 40%, right?
2: Either 40% or he would bill me hourly, and he said that it would be over 50 hours of work and it would add up to over 20,000.
3: Okay, so you asked for a statement either way, I would go either if you have a local bar that has a fee resolution process, I would go there, and if not, you start arguing you are charging excessive fees and that is a violation of the canons of ethics, and I am turning you into the state bar and let's let them deal with this. That's what I would do at this point. And you can't sign. You're not going to get your money for a while. It's that simple.
2: And but what if the check expires?
3: You'll get it back from the insurance company. Don't worry about it. That's not a big one. Yeah, it probably will expire because it's going to take you a lot longer than 6 months. So those are the two things that I would do. I don't know of anything more that can be done.
0: All right. One of the things we're going to do before I bail and say goodbye is talk about online privacy. And I just had a phone call a few minutes ago talking about where someone got information. And can I do anything about it, Bill? No, you really can't. I mean, you can ask these data brokers to delete information that they have on you, but there's so many of them because everything you have about you is available. Your home address, where you work, where you bank, what you buy, where you buy it, court records, your DMV information, your credit score, all of that is available. And data brokers collect it and then they sell it. They sell it to people who buy it. 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
8: Control fires have 5,000 families out of their homes in eastern Washington state. Wildfires in central California and the Sierra Nevada have PG&E's Jeff Smith talking about cutting power.
9: Sometimes we need to de-energize our lines so firefighters can get into the areas that they need to in order to fight the fire, or just making sure that we, you know, protect our infrastructure so we can keep the power on for folks.
8: Ohio Senator Bernie Moreno says his former son-in-law, Ohio Representative Max Miller, who's up for re-election, is mentally unfit and should quit Congress now. The senator's daughter says Miller was physically violent during their marriage and divorce. Her father says that he holds his breath every minute Miller has custody of his granddaughter. Miller says,
10: "I have never abused our daughter."
8: And says the senator is being political. Former Trump press secretary Stephanie Grisham also accuses Miller of being abusive. Iran says it convinced American Gulf allies to dissuade President Trump from a new bombing campaign, and now says it's speaking with Oman about the Strait of Hormuz. Unclear if Iran is conducting cyber warfare and attacks on U.S. water systems in the past week. ABC News senior investigative correspondent Aaron Katursky.
11: Security and intelligence officials have been warning this is exactly how Iran would retaliate, that Iran poses just this kind of threat, not only to water systems, but to other critical infrastructures. But the priority now is safeguarding the water supply as the war in Iran is well into its sixth month.
8: These attacks have involved water systems that plants use to remotely control their equipment. More than 30 attacks in Minnesota alone. Other states also reporting attacks. An explosion in central Moscow this weekend. 5 people have been killed. Russian officials are calling it terrorism. You're listening to ABC News.
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14: The 146th Fancy Farm Picnic held Saturday, the unofficial start of the fall political season in Kentucky. The nominees in Kentucky's widely watched U.S. Senate race, Republican Congressman Andy Barr and former state representative Democratic nominee Charles Booker, were among those who spoke as they traded barbs. One of them will succeed outgoing U.S. Senator Mitch McConnell. Lieutenant Governor Jacqueline Coleman and Rocky Adkins are the two Democrats who have entered the race for governor in 2027. They were also on hand. Republican Secretary of State Michael Adams made a surprise announcement that he will not be running for governor next year, but instead instead has endorsed Congressman James Comer, but Comer has not officially entered the race. A new program in Louisville that delivers pre-hospital blood to trauma patients in the field has saved more than 90 lives in the city since it launched a year ago. Trauma patient survival rates improve by up to 85% when blood is being used in the field, and any unused blood is transferred to University of Louisville Hospital before it expires. I'm Sean Gallagher.
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0: Good evening, everybody. Jim Strader here, and my co-host Ed Morris and I have a really unusual show tonight. It's one I think the audience is going to really like, Ed. We're going to talk about animals, birds, fish,
1: plants,
0: and aquatics that have been big changes. And we're going to also talk about things that have gone extinct in our region. We're going to talk about new critters, fish, et cetera, that are here. And we're going to talk about some concerns that we have about what's going on environmentally that perhaps...
1: And talk about what's currently endangered.
0: Yes.
1: On the list of U.S. Fish and Wildlife on their current endangered list as well.
0: Yes, sir. And so it's a... different kind of show. I've had a lot of people actually request this, and so I'm doing it in response to it because it covers the broad brush of hunters, fishermen, and wildlife enthusiasts of all stripes. And we're going to reveal a lot of facts tonight, and we're going to dispel a lot of myths that are out there about the disappearance of certain critters. So I think it's going to be a fun show, I know Ed and I have done a lot of research on this one because we've learned a lot along the way, have we, Ed?
1: Oh, yeah, absolutely.
0: All right, folks. Well, that's what we're doing tonight. I'm going to go to break real quick. 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They'll take great care of you. Remember, you never get soaked by my friends at SMI.
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0: Ed, I guess I'd like to start tonight with a couple of animals, and one of them's a bird, by the way. But there's something that we're here for a long, long time, and they were reintroduced by the Kentucky Department of Fish and Wildlife, and that's deer and turkey. When you and I were youngsters, we didn't have deer. You know, and I say that as seasoned outdoorsmen who've seen a lot of things come and go.
14: Deer or turkey, didn't have either one.
0: No. And obviously they're in great abundance now, and I think that's where we ought to tip a hat to Don McCormick, who was the commissioner that saw to it that those projects were funded. And the two heroes there was my personal friend for many, many years, George Wright. He was the grandfather of the turkey flock, and John Phillips, the deer biologist, who was brilliant, A, about how he went about stocking the deer, but most importantly, he was a one-buck guy. And that, in great part, in my estimation, is the reason we have really, really nice buck deer in the state of Kentucky.
14: You know, for years, when you and I first started hunting, I can remember if we saw a deer track, we thought we had a great day.
0: Yes, sir.
14: You know, and turkeys, you and I started off going to LBL, which was about the only place that you could go down and turkey hunt that had any kind of population whatsoever. And then when they first started stocking them, of course, like in Henry County and some of those counties, they were off limits. You know, you didn't have a season until they could establish themselves, which worked out well. The department ran that very well.
0: Yes, sir. A critter, again, to the point of being here and then disappearing and come back, is the beaver, which has caused a lot of problems, especially in Western Kentucky, impacting the river flow, damaging timber, et cetera, but they're here, and they're here in big numbers. They're, I would say, in every major water course in the state, certainly. Another one that's new, and there's two of them that have showed up, and one of them in particular I think is going to prove to be a problem, and that's the armadillo. They've migrated up out of the south. they're being seen as far up as the Elizabethtown area now, and they are a bad nest predator, and it's something to keep our eye on for the turkey flock, because we don't need another nest predator, you know, with the raccoons and possums, skunks, snakes, all the things that are impacting wild turkey. That's one that certainly is troublesome, and they are very, very common now in Western Kentucky, certainly.
14: Yeah, you know, of course, coyotes. Probably the biggest predator problem we have now. And I can remember when they first moved into the state, and people were saying, oh, we don't have them. We don't have coyotes here. And they did. In fact, I remember years ago when you were still writing for the Courier Journal, you printed an article about a dead coyote that was found on I-64 right there by the Cochrane Tunnels.
0: Yes, sir.
14: Laying on the side of the road, and you thought it was a coyote, and you stopped, and everybody else went by thought it was a dead dog, and you proved that it was a coyote.
0: And that was the first documented coyote that I'm aware of in the state. And they, of course, came across the river in that 78 winter when the entire Ohio River froze. Here they came, and they've had a horrible impact on a lot of things. And a lot of people don't realize this. This is for the younger hunters and audience out there. Coyotes were never native to Kentucky. This was wolf and red wolf country,
14: right?
0: Gray wolf and red wolf. And they suppressed coyotes. And in modern times, we didn't have them until they came across the river. And Lord knows the detrimental effects they've had on our small game, turkey, et cetera. I'll tell you another sidebar to that that a lot of people don't realize. You know how you seldom see red or gray fox anymore?
14: I was just fixing to bring that up.
0: Absolutely. Coyotes.
14: Coyotes.
0: They will not stand another canid or dog species in their area. And that's the reason we've seen such a big decline in the red and gray fox. And I want to add a little aside there. Nothing is much prettier to me as a critter than a ruby red fox and that multicolor in a gray fox. They were mouse eaters primarily.
14: Yeah.
0: Not that they didn't do the occasional damage on small game, but nothing like a cow.
14: No.
0: I mean, I talk to any rabbit hunter, they'll tell you how much they like a cow. So let's talk again about something. This is new, or reintroductions, again, where we need to give kudos to the Kentucky Department of Fish and Wildlife. I'm going to start with the elk, okay? Obviously, tremendously successful program. If the department hadn't bit the bullet, so to speak, and brought those here, we wouldn't enjoy the beauty and majesty of those animals. The eastern elk was the native species. Now, these are Rocky Mountain elk that were transplanted, but they're elk.
14: Right. And the eastern elk is now actually listed on extinct species for the United States Fish and Wildlife. The eastern elk actually does not exist anymore.
0: Yes, so. Sir. Something that was around that is becoming extremely common. Matter of fact, if you talk to the folks in East Kentucky, they're a big nuisance now. That's the black bear.
14: And, you know, the black bear, that we have two distinct populations. One came in from West Virginia, down around Black Mountain. And I've hunted those. I've had success hunting those bears. The other totally separate population came up from Tennessee.
0: Yes, sir.
14: And they're down around the McCreary County area and the
0: South Fork of the
14: South Fork. Fork and all that area. It's two distinct, but I mean, we love having the critters here, but they are causing a big problem in over there in Eastern Kentucky. A lot of those folks over there are pushing for a spring season. A lot of them over there are pushing for bait, because

0: Blame the Wolves and all that. 70% of the depredation of elk calves in the Yellowstone area, according to this 5-year study, is black bears. And it's so bad, black bears are so smart, they leave and they return to this area every year because they know it's an elk calving area.
1: Yes.
0: They will actually come back to that area during calving season to, and they'll kill 3-4 a day. I mean, they just don't kill one and eat it. They're indiscriminate. And I think that's part of the issue we're having right now with our elk population in eastern Kentucky are the black bears.
1: I totally agree. And if you talk to the folks over there, which you and I do on a very frequent basis, they'll tell you they see a lot more bear than they see elk anymore.
0: Yeah.
1: A lot more.
0: Yeah.
1: Especially Black Mountain, Pine Mountain, and down there where you've hunted, down there on the South Fork of the Cumberland. They're thick. Yeah. I mean, they really are.
0: Yeah.
1: Let's talk about a weird one, and it's mostly in Indiana, but obviously our coverage area is up there. Is badgers have actually been reported in northern Indiana, and they're on the move. So that's something that's pretty unique, and they're a critter that if I were to see one, you know, in Indiana, it would startle me. I don't mind saying that at all. The proliferation of bobcats is pretty incredible. I would suffice to say in southern Indiana, it's been an explosion. You talk to anybody that either traps, hunts, or does a lot of hiking, they've become very common to observe in daylight hours, which never used to happen. There's all kinds of strongholds of bobcats in Kentucky. And thank goodness, again, Kentucky has relaxed their rules and are allowing to harvest the bobcats now. Indiana's dragging their feet, quite frankly.
0: Yeah.
1: And it's due to pressure from anti-hunting groups. It's not anything biologically sound.
0: It's not science-based at all.
1: No, and the biologists that I'm in touch with over there have expressed their concerns about that and the effects on the other wildlife, and they're frustrated. They want to have a bobcat season, but there's pushback because Indiana is a Department of Natural Resources as opposed to a commission base like ours. They have to sell their wares over there in the legislature all the time.
0: You know, part of the big problem with the coyotes and the bobcats and even the beavers, and when we get into other like the otters and stuff, is nobody traps anymore. You know, that the years ago.
1: Well, nobody's a broad term. But it's infinitesimally smaller number than we used to have, no doubt.
0: Probably 10% of the numbers when you and I.
1: Oh, absolutely.
0: Everybody, I trapped. I mean, everybody trapped back then. You know, back then you could actually make a little money off some fur. You go to the sales every year. But anymore, doesn't even hardly pay for the gas. And it's more now just for the pleasure for doing it. And you might get, you know, if you get a real nice bobcat pelt or a beaver pelt, you can make a little bit of money. But that's part of the problem with the proliferation is there's nobody out there running snares on coyotes. And if you want to see a big improvement in your turkey population and your small game population, I can't encourage people enough. And, you know, if you don't trap and you don't have time, you can't check your traps every 24 hours, buddy, there's 2 or 3 Kentucky Trappers, United Trappers. You can go to their websites.
1: Fur Takers of America.
0: Yeah, it's at Fur Takers of America and say, hey, I live in Henry County or McCreary County or Christian County. I need a trapper. And somebody's going to reach out to you, and they'll come, hopefully, and they'll trap your place. And after a year or two, my Lord, our friend Brian Mackey down there, what he caught 2 years ago down there, like 100 raccoons and 50 or 60 coyotes. And it makes such a difference in the small game.
1: And Brian is the type of dedicated conservationist that points to the fact that I would dare to say most of the trapping that's done today is done by people that are concerned about wildlife.
0: Yes.
1: Coons, bobcat, coyote, et cetera. So hats off to those folks. Another one that's an oddity.

0: Sitka deer. A lot of people don't know there are sitka deer in Kentucky. Now they would if they read the Fish and Wildlife exemptions, right, because they're considered
1: invasive.
0: Yes, but they're here. As a matter of fact, one of the strongholds is right here in Jefferson County. Right. I've seen them in many, many areas over there in that Floyd's Fork corridor.
1: Yeah, over by the parklands. There's one field over there you can see on most evenings, and you can shoot those any time of the year.
0: Yes, sir.
1: You got to have a hunting license, but you don't. There's no tags and there's no season. The Fish and Wildlife considers them as invasive.
0: And I hate to say this, but they're kind of a unique little trophy. I used to travel to Maryland to hunt them, where they're really thick over there, and they're a unique looking critter. So that's one I did want to mention. We're going to get into some of these others going forward, Ed, but I don't. As we go through this list, we're going to be talking a lot about things that the Department of Fish and Wildlife has done to help on reintroductions, and it's just broad-based. You know, we've already covered elk, bear, deer, turkey. Turkey will be in the bird section, but we're going to point out these reintroduction efforts and how they've done so much to make things better for the sportsmen and outdoor women of the Commonwealth. All right, folks, got to go to break. It's presented by SMI Marine, Starcraft Pontoons and Tritunes and Deck Boats, Smoker Craft Aluminum Boats, Viper Bass and Crappie Boats. Go see them. You'll never get soaked by my friends at SMI.
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5: ABC News, I'm Wayne Cabot.
6: I have never abused our daughter.
5: Ohio Representative Max Miller responding to Ohio Senator Bernie Moreno, his father-in-law, who says Miller is violent, mentally unfit, and needs to resign now.
6: Every one of these allegations traces back to a single source, my former wife.
5: A second woman also accuses the congressman of being physically abusive, former Trump press secretary Stephanie Grisham. Pacific Gas and Electric may have to cut power in parts of Central California and the Sierra Nevada to let crews deal with out-of-control wildfires. Fires in eastern Washington state have tens of thousands of families out of their homes. Iran says the reason President Trump called off weekend attacks is because Iran convinced U.S. allies to dissuade Trump, or else they would attack them too. Investigators believe Iran could be behind attacks on water plants in a number of states over the past week. This is ABC News.
7: Hi, folks. It's WLKY meteorologist Eric Zernick with a look at your updated forecast. And we've had those lingering showers throughout our Sunday, but those will finally start to push out to the east as we head into this evening. We'll get some late-day sunshine in here. Should be pleasant with temperatures in the 70s. Overnight, we'll fall back into the 60s with partly cloudy skies. And then for our Monday, it looks to be a beautiful start to the new work week with a mix of sun and clouds. And the below-normal temperatures will continue as we only top out in the low to mid-80s for an afternoon high. In the WLKY Weather Center, I'm meteorologist Eric Zernick.
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0: Jim Strader here for Webb's Butcher Block. You know the name. It's where the spice is right. 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
0: Ed, let's talk about rabbits, which might surprise people that, you know, we're going to discuss rabbits in concert with some of this other stuff. But rabbits are nowhere near, I mean, not even close by a 10% margin, as populous as they used to be.
1: Oh, no. When I was a kid growing up, I'd go with my dad rabbit hunting. We had all kinds. Him and he was one of nine brothers, and they all had farms in Shelby County. And we go up with, remember the big old wash tubs? We'd fill them up with rabbits, and that's all they did. Of course, we didn't have deer. We didn't have turkey. They were rabbit hunters. We always had beagles. And now, I mean, it's tough to find them compared to what it used to be. We don't see nearly the amount.
0: Well, it used to be you could kick a fence rope. You could hunt a weed field. Little blue stem fields that had Lespedeza in them, man, they were great. Coyotes have ruined that. Oh, I mean, absolutely.
1: And, you know, there's a lot of issues. Coyotes are a huge problem. Bobcats, of course. We talked about the predator animals. A big problem with rabbits and quail is the aviary predators, the hawks. You know, your Cooper's hawks, your red-tailed hawks. You can't hardly ride around Louisville without looking up on a light pole and see a hawk sitting there. I mean, they have proliferated. They're protected, federally protected, and they have just expanded and grown. And down on, like, my farm where you squirrel hunted with me, there are hawks everywhere.
0: Yeah.
1: And they're feeding on something. And
0: you know, every day.
1: That's right. But that's always a huge problem, and I don't know whether we'll ever get the federal government to look at doing something there. But same way with the quail, it all kind of revolves back to farming practices have changed. It's now fence row to fence row.
0: And the fence rows are bare, I might add.
1: Yeah, I mean, the cover is gone. You and I hunt with a couple guys, several people that we know that are big rabbit hunters, and there's a few honey holes out there still, but they're managed for rabbits. That, you know,
0: well, as I've said on the program so many times in conjunction with rabbits, if you don't have heavy briar cover and or switchgrass or something that could deter a coyote's ability to smell a rabbit and dive in on, you're not going to see many rabbits.
1: No.
0: That's just the way it is going west.
1: The other thing with rabbits, I think you wrote an article years ago about it. I'll let you expand on that, but that has to do with their diet. And
0: yeah, it was it was a revelation that occurred with me back when I was writing, and I broke a story about it because the bell went off in my head real quickly. There's a study being done about problems with lactation in racehorses. And the animals that were being used in those studies was mice and rabbits. And what they discovered was there is a fungus, an endophyte in 31 fescue that inhibits lactation. Well, guess what? If a mama rabbit can't produce milk for her babies, it's game over. That, in my opinion, has been one of the biggest problems in concert with the other things that's gotten us where we are with rabbits today. Not that we don't have rabbits. That's not what we're saying. But what we're saying is, gosh, don't we wish the yesteryears were here on that particular critter.
1: Yeah, fescue's had a big issue, you know.
0: And incidentally, for you farmers out there, it is more expensive, but there is an endophyte-free fescue now. And fescue is great at holding ground, but the thing that used to be grown that was so effective was Korean Lespedeza. It was grown in these pastures back when they weren't as intensively managed. Yeah. And that, together with the little blue stem, that proliferated in these fields used to be great hunting. But even if we had that today, guess what? Coyotes can zip them in that kind of cover. So that's just a shame.
1: We talked about Sitka deer years ago. Of course, fallow deer, which is LBL primarily.
0: Yes.
1: You and I used to go down there and bow hunt fallow deer that they're brought in from Europe. You know, they're still a big game species in Europe, England, Scotland, especially.
0: Well, Texas,
1: yeah,
0: it's got wild fallow deer still. And they are a neat critter. I mean, we enjoy hunting there, and there's a story. Well, there's a story that's interconnecting there about ticks when we went on that, and we're going to cover that a little later in the program. But a neat critter. They were very well established down there, and a lot of people were excited about them. And unfortunately, they were infected with the worm that just decimated them.
1: Yeah.
0: I don't know if there's any left there, do you?
1: I don't know if there is any
0: left. I've never heard of it. If they are, I haven't heard of it. Here's one that I think everybody is well aware of, and it's going to be a problem because it's a problem everywhere they've been, and that's wild boar or wild hogs. They're here. They're in big numbers in certain areas. The Kentucky River Basin's had a huge problem with them. They've been a big problem down around Lake Cumberland. The Kentucky portion of Dale Hollow has had a lot of them. And, of course, they're in Indiana as well. And that's a big watch list animal for all the fish and game agencies because they are so prolific. As you know, Ed, those things, they can start reproducing before they're 6 months old.
1: They can hope they have 3 litters a year.
0: Yeah. I mean,
1: up to 10 or 12 offspring, 3 litters a year. It's amazing what they can do. Fish and Wildlife, I have had a couple of people who had them on their farms. They notified Fish and Wildlife and they responded very quickly. Came out. They don't want you to shoot them. They claim that, but due to the intelligence, and they, you know, everybody knows a pig's a smart critter.
0: Oh, yeah.
1: A real smart critter. And a little bit of pressure, and they split up, they change their habits. So they want to come out and trap them. And I've watched them. They set up the big circular traps, and they'll leave half of it open. And they'll bait, and the hogs get used to going in there. Then they'll close it up a little bit more, where it's a little tighter to get in, but they still... They'll go into that bait pile. They'll go into that bait pile. And then finally, when they get a huge bunch of them going there, they hit that button and slams the gate. They destroy them all before they leave the property. They don't leave the property live. And they think that's the best method. Now, there are now restrictions about shooting hogs on your...
0: Yeah, and in all honesty, I'm not really in concert with that. I have a simple explanation why. I've never seen a dead hog reproduce. A dead hog's a good hog, in my opinion, especially in this environment, because, man, are they destructive to habitat. They will raid turkey nests. I mean, those dudes, they're not really something that we want.
1: And the damage they'll do to an agricultural field, for the farmer.
0: Oh, it's unbelievable.
1: They can decimate 5 acres in a night.
0: Yes, sir. Now, here's one that I really hate, quite frankly. There's a couple of critters that are become common in this state that I hate. Coyotes, one, and the one I'm getting ready to name is the other, and that's the otters. I know they're cute. It was a reintroduction effort by the department, but here's the problem. They have become so common in our river systems and in our watersheds that they're a problem for farm pond owners. A group of otters, if they get in your lake or pond and you don't take care of business, you're going to be out of fish in about a week. I've seen it. You know, I manage, as you know, a lot of lakes and ponds for folks, and these otters are so destructive. Where I really hate them is what they've done in our streams. You know, we've got more miles of running water than any state except for Alaska. A lot of our listeners may not realize that. And they have ribwrecked the smallmouth, the rock bass, some of the other species, the red horse suckers.
1: All your little panfish.
0: All your little panfish.
1: Seeds and red.
0: And I've got several streams over in central Kentucky that I fished my whole lifetime. And in the last 5 years, you can fish a mile of stream and not catch a single decent smallmouth.
1: I talked to a friend of mine here probably a month ago before we got all the floods, and he said he'd been up fishing Little Kentucky and Drennan, same thing.
0: Well,
1: just fish walk for miles and catch one fish.
0: Absolutely.
1: And you and I used to go there and we catch 100 a day.
0: Absolutely. I guess the reason I'm bringing this up and I'm so passionate about it, I want to make an impassioned plea to our Fish and Wildlife Commissioners to realize what they're doing. Go out to your constituents, talk to them, talk to the pond owners of Ben Rim Wreck, talk to the serious stream fishermen, and they all sing the same lament that I am. They are very, very destructive, and I wish they would relax the rules. I'll put it this way. They came here on a trade from Louisiana and some of the southern states, and those people thought we'd lost our minds, that we would want them. Down there, they're considered vermin, and they recognize how destructive they can be. So that kind of rounds out some of the animals. You got any others on?
1: Just looking at some of the animals that are now extinct in Kentucky, but were native
0: animals
1: is the buffalo. Buffalo were all over the state of Kentucky when Daniel Boone and his folk hit here. But like you and I talked about earlier, they ended up just basically dying off here. It wasn't a matter of being shot like they were out west.
0: Here's a factoid that a lot of people don't realize because of what we're told in the history books. There was millions and millions of buffalo. We all know that. They covered the entire continent. Many of the road systems we have are built on old buffalo traces or trails. But there was only approximately 250,000 rounds of ammunition that went through St. Louis Armory, which is what supplied all of the ammunition for the buffalo hunters and the Army. The U.S. Army was supposed to kill buffalo for the railroads, okay? Well, we've been told that hunting and commercial hunting is what decimated the buffalo. It's not true. What really decimated the buffalo was a disease that most of the farmers out here are familiar with. It's brucellosis. Brucellosis was introduced to those massive herds by the oxen that the settlers brought when they moved across the country and into the West. The Indians used to call it the white man's curse. And what they were referring to, they didn't know what it was, but they knew the buffalo started failing to reproduce and die off when the white man came. That was it. It was brucellosis. What does brucellosis do? They can't have their calves. They abort their calves. And when you have a herd animal like that, that is, by its definition, a herd animal, and it runs through the herd, guess what? No reproduction, no more buffalo. That's the true story of what really decimated them, much more than any of the commercial hunting stuff that went on. So that's a little factoid that I find interesting. How did I know this? I met years ago a biologist who studied buffalo. That was his whole life's work. And we were talking one day, and he said, "Do you know what really killed the buffalo?" And of course, I said, "Well, my knowledge of it says the overhunting and blah, blah, blah." Yeah, that wasn't it. All right, got to go to break here. It's presented by SMI. Go see them. They'll take great care of all your boating needs, help you with electronics, even train you how to use them. Remember, you never get sold by my friends at SMI.
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0: All right, Ed, continuing this discussion of animals that are new, animals that have been reproduced, birds, and fish. We're going to get into, you know, all these things this evening because it's fascinating to me the things you learn when you think back in time and then you look at where we are today. It's pretty mind-boggling, actually. Let's start. We talked a little bit about quail. There's other factors with quail besides predation and the loss of cover, and that is some of the pesticides that are being used. And we're going to go into that later, but basically some of these neonics, which is a fancy word for insecticides that are put on these seeds, wheat, corn, canola, etc., very detrimental to a lot of different critters, and we're going to talk about that before it's over. So I wanted to add that grouse. Grouse used to be really numerous. As you know, I was about as hard bitten a grouse hunter as ever was for many, many years. Was fortunate enough to have a good dog. And I think they are, to me, there's a friendly argument, which bird is the king of game birds? A lot of people say it's the turkey, which is a different kind of hunt. For me, it's the grouse.
1: Talking about rough grouse.
0: Yes, rough grouse. Upland game bird supreme, in my estimation. Used to be eastern Kentucky, portions of southern Indiana were some of the best strongholds for grouse. Back in those days, I was killing anywhere from 50 to 100 grouse, which was fantastic sport, especially in the late winter months when they would gather, when the cover would thin. But daggone it, the anti-hunters and the greenies prevailed in eliminating clear cutting in our national forests, which is, to me, is absolutely criminal. And here's why. The same kind of cover, the same kind of second growth, same kind of briar, etc., that is good for grouse. Guess what? It's also excellent for songbirds, rabbits. I mean, I can go on and on. So it's a shame, and they've been in decline all throughout the range of the Appalachians because of that lack of cutting. And they're doing well, you know, up in Canada and other places where they still cut timber. But it's one of those situations where Heartland and a couple of other environmental groups were able to persuade some of the liberal people that were in charge of U.S. Fish and Wildlife at the time and the Forest Service and said, we don't want any more clear cutting. And it's a shame. Yeah. And it's not only that, it's a waste of resource.
1: Yeah.
0: Because there's a lot of detrimental things that happen to a forest when there is no regeneration.
1: We were in Maine, my friend Bob Shannonhouse and I, a couple of years ago. I was on a moose hunt. And I was fortunate enough to kill a moose. And it was going to take 2 to 3 days to get the meat back from the processor up there. So one of the guys in camp said, well, y'all want to go grouse hunting? And we said, yeah. Well, they clear cut there in Maine.
0: Yes.
1: I mean, we're right on the Canadian border. They're hauling logs. And it was nonstop action with this guy's little German short hair. And I'm like, boy, this is like the glory days of grouse hunting.
0: Yes, sir.
1: To be. And, you know, clear cutting is so valuable. If you don't believe it, look at the fires in Colorado and California.
0: You better believe it.
1: The maintenance, the floor maintenance of the forest, that just the groups that you're talking about, oh, you can't touch the trees, you can't touch the forest, and now you see what you're getting.
0: And what's ironic about it, their big argument was, oh, these are pristine forests. No, they're not. These forests like the Hoosier National, they were somebody's hog lot 80 to 100 years ago. They're not a pristine forest like they painted it, but they prevailed in the argument. All right, we're going to go to break here. 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
7: 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This wasn't some episode of the Twilight Zone. 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
13: From ABC News, I'm Wayne Cabot.
14: I categorically deny abusing my former wife.
13: Ohio Representative Max Miller responding to Ohio Senator Bernie Moreno, his father-in-law, who says Miller is violent, mentally unfit, and should resign from Congress.
14: Anyone who has lived through a contested custody case knows it is not uncommon for exaggerated, even entirely baseless allegations of abuse to surface in exactly this setting as leverage.
13: A second woman also accuses the congressman of being physically abusive, former Trump press secretary Stephanie Grisham. They may have to cut power to assist firefighters in Central California and the Sierra Nevada, where PG&E's Jeff Smith is worried about sparks.
15: Vegetation does not take a long time to dry out, and when you have that dry vegetation, it always increases the possibility of wildfires.
13: Wildfires in eastern Washington state have 5,000 families out of their homes, says ABC's Alex Stone in Spokane.
16: Firefighters say conditions are explosive. On Saturday, a rare, particularly dangerous situation red flag warning from the National Weather Service. Thousands of residents, many without electricity, ordered to evacuate.
13: President Trump just said on Air Force One that a deal with Iran is imminent. Both U.S. and global oil are down nearly 6%, but Iran says the Strait of Hormuz will not return to the way it was before the war. And it says the reason that President Trump called off renewed bombings this weekend is because Iran threatened U.S. allies in the Gulf with retaliation if that were to happen. Iran could be behind the attacks on water plants in a number of states over the past week. Investigators cannot yet confirm their suspicions that Iran was behind it, but they say that the cyber attacks have the hallmarks of coming from Iran. There were at least 30 attacks in just one state, Minnesota, and Georgia and Michigan reporting attacks as well over the past several days. 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
17: What is seen as the unofficial start of the fall political season in Kentucky, the 146 Fancy Farm Picnic taking place Saturday. The nominees of Kentucky's widely watched U.S. Senate race, Republican Congressman Andy Barr and former Democratic State Representative Charles Booker, were among those who spoke as they traded barbs. Lieutenant Governor Jacqueline Coleman and Rocky Atkins are the two Democrats who have already entered the race for governor in 2027. Republican Secretary of State Michael Adams made a surprise announcement that he is not running for governor, but instead has endorsed Congressman James Comer, although Comer has not officially entered the race. Close to 400 utility customers in the city of Richmond losing power this morning, and officials say it was due to a squirrel that managed to get into power equipment. Reports of the outages came in around 7 o'clock this morning, and because utility trucks could not reach the equipment, crews were required to climb the pole to make the repairs. Power was restored about 4 hours later. I'm Sean Galvin.
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0: You know, Jim, one of the comeback items, the tremendous item, is the signature, I guess, of our national government, and that's the bald eagle. You know, there for a long time, bald eagles were struggling. Very, very, very low populations. I can remember when there was only two or three breeding pair in Kentucky. They were at Kentucky Lake, and every year they would have big tours.
1: Yes.
0: They would bring groups out to go look at the nesting eagle nests. And I can remember being on the Ohio River duck hunting, late winter, cold, and I remember seeing my first wild bald eagle sitting in a tree running down the river in a boat, and we all looked up and everybody's like, I can't believe it, it's a bald eagle. And later on we talked to some of the biologists and they explained that the bald eagles followed the waterfowl migration south every year. And what they did, which kind of led into steel shot, part of the problem with the bald eagles was they fed on crippled ducks and geese, which of course were shot at that time with lead shot. And that was a big issue when they went to steel shot, was the amount of bald eagles that were dying. But now there's eagles, you see them everywhere, and the bald eagles have made a huge comeback. But that was a critter that was just about gone in this country that is just a remarkable recovery.
1: You know, here's in concert with that, there's a couple of other birds of prey that, again, Fish and Wildlife introduced. One of the primary ones is the osprey. They did a huge reintroduction effort with those birds, and you can't go to any lake in the state where you don't see osprey anymore. Yep. You know, all our major lakes have populations of those, and they're cool. You know, they call them the fish eagle for a good reason. That is their diet. Whereas with the bald eagle, as you mentioned, they're big time waterfowl eaters.
0: Yeah, and they're carrion eaters.
1: Yes. And you know, I tell you something odd about that. A friend of mine, he's a big farmer. He grows clover and grasses for feed and over in Shelby County. And this year when he was running his fields, orchard grass and the clovers and what have you, eagles came in and were preying on the rabbits, believe it or not, that were being flushed out, and the field rats and mice. And I'd never known them to do that. You know, I always associate them with aquatic things, but they have proliferated and are now, you know, preying on other species. But the osprey is a cool one. Another one was the peregrine falcon. They brought them in to help control pigeons in the urban environments. They put them down on the bridges here in Louisville on the Ohio River, and that's a pretty cool thing. You know, they call them a duck hawk because, again, they're big on preying on waterfowl. But, boy, are they a great deal helping pigeon control. So that's something, again, that Fish and Wildlife did as a reintroduction, and hats off to that.
0: And, you know, two of the problem birds, of course, are the black vulture and the cormorants. The black vultures, very aggressive. To the point of wildlife, ranchers absolutely despise them. Ranchers and farmers can actually get permits now to shoot the black vultures because they've become such a problem and they have proliferated in population. They are a huge issue.
1: You know, and what's weird about the black vulture, and I'm going to tell a little story about how I finally figured out why they were detrimental in a big way. But those jokers used to migrate. You know, the populations that we had here, they would move south. And where I'm going with this is, it was down south. I was on a hog hunt in Georgia, and one of the gentlemen had wounded a hog, and it ran out into this little marsh area, and, you know, tried to sequester itself there. And we thought, well, we'll get it when we're done hunting. And he kept seeing these black vultures dive in there. And he thought, well, you know, it's not dead, so, what we found out, those jokers will kill calves, and a lot of other critters. And I would love for there to be a study. What they do, they smell that afterbirth and come into those cattle operations, et cetera. I'm wondering if they're going to have any detrimental effect on elk calves, the newborn elk calves, and deer.
0: And deer.
1: I don't know of any studies that are like that, but that would be an interesting thing for some graduate student to get a hold of and get their teeth into, because it would only seem logical to me, with the problems that these cattle ranchers are having with them, that that would extend into things like the elk herd. So it's something we're definitely going to look into. You mentioned the cormorant.
0: Yes.
1: Buddy, they're developing into a huge problem with our fisheries.
0: Now that you go down to Kentucky or Barkley Lake or and Cumberland, but especially Kentucky and Barkley, they're everywhere and they're devastating the fishery. There have been a lot of the big guide associations in Western Kentucky, the professional guides and outfitters, have tried for years to try to get a season on cormorants on Kentucky and Barkley, but due to the joint agreement, migratory bird agreement that the United States has with Canada, it's not allowed. They're fully protected, and they're getting to be a huge problem down there,
1: Well, the
0: everywhere.
1: I, as you know, fish down there a lot, and what I've seen them doing, which is a big concern to me, there'll be huge groups of them, 20, 30 in a group, move into the bays in the late afternoon period, especially when bluegill and crappie are on the bed. And buddy, they go to work on them jokers. I mean, they're really, really hard on them, and they do know there's ways to help control them. One of the things that the federal government has used in some instances, they'll go in, they're communal nesters. Okay. They, as we know, they tend to raft up and roost on these little islands in the waterways. The biologists have discovered they could go in there and spray those eggs with vegetable oil, which causes the egg not to be able to breathe, which means it won't produce a chick. And they're able to do some really good control of them in those instances. And I wouldn't be too surprised down the road if we won't see a lot of the states appealing to the federal government to be able to do some of those things.
0: No.
1: There's been talk about allowing them to be shot and a lot of other things, but here again, they're not native. They came from Asia, and they're a big problem.
0: Yep.
1: I mean, they.
0: Painfully invasive. Jim, you were talking a minute ago about pigeons and the reintroduction of the peregrine falcons. Let's talk about one that's no longer here. What about the passenger pigeon?
1: Yeah,
0: It had millions.
1: here's another one that I tend to get on a high horse about, if you will, because we all in the history books read about how market hunting and hunting decimated and caused the passenger pigeon to go extinct. Sorry, folks, not true. They, like the buffalo that we mentioned, they were communal breeders, huge roosts that spanned hundreds of acres. There was a disease brought over here from Europe by parrots that went through those flocks, and that was the end of that. It was just that simple. They were a species that couldn't and didn't have any resistance to that disease, and it wiped them out in a fairly short period of time, actually. Did market hunting play a part? Sure, it did. But the notion that hunting is what caused their ultimate decline, it's not true.
0: Well, the only parrot family member, the Carolina parakeet, was also native, and it kind of went out because of the same reasons.
1: Yes, when the settlers got here, the Carolina parakeet was native to the whole eastern United States. It's a beautiful little bird, and same deal. Parrot disease was brought over from Europe, got into those populations, and again, they were hunted for their plumage. Okay, there was market hunting, and we know that can have a very detrimental effect. I guess point being, market hunting definitely was a big factor in the decline of waterfowl back during the period around the Great Depression and what have you. But that isn't what led to them being extinct. These extinction stories, usually there's something else there that we weren't told. And if we don't accomplish anything else tonight, I hope people can realize there's other reasons out there.
2: Right.
1: Let's go to break here, Ed, because we got a lot more birds to talk about, and then we're going to get into some of the fish. 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
1: There were those big changes. 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
1: And we were talking about the reintroduction of the bald eagle and the peregrine falcon and the ospreys. There's some other hawks that were really in decline, and some of the decline in the eagles and the ospreys goes along with this. A lot of folks today probably have never read a book. It's called The Silent Spring. The author was Rachel Carson, and what she wrote a brilliant book about back, oh gosh, I think that book came out in the 60s, maybe even the 50s. I've read it and love it as a book, was DDT. She was the person that discovered that DDT was causing the eggshells of these upper predators like the hawks. And the two that were really effective were the accipiter species, the Coopers and the Sharpshins. And they're bird hawks, of course. And they were really, really rare for a long time because of that. Once they outlawed DDT, guess what? Here came the bald eagle started to make its climb. The osprey started becoming more prolific. And then in concert were the Coopers and the Sharks. And so that's a pretty cool thing. There's another bird of prey. It's in the same category as the birds of prey. They're pretty common in the state of Kentucky when I was a kid. Old timers in the audience will probably remember it's a shrike, S-H-R-I-K-E. It's commonly known as a butcher bird. Shrike are kind of a weak-footed bird of prey that loved grasshoppers and field mice. That was their two food items. Why were they called butcher birds? Because their feet weren't strong enough to tear a field mouse apart like a kestrel or, you know, some of the other species. So they would hang them on a thorn, and they would allow it to deteriorate to where they could shred that meat off and get to it. And it's kind of a neat story. I can't tell you the last time I saw a shrike. I don't

0: blacked up decoys because we all wanted to mount a black duck. Canvasbacks were in big trouble for years and years, you know, and thanks to the State Department's official wildlife, and in particular with Ducks Unlimited and Waterfowl USA, the big organizations that really went to bat for setting some pretty stringent harvest numbers, reducing the quantity. I can remember
1: managing habitat.
0: The potholes, and you know, there's a big fight going right now out west on these potholes. The federal government's wanting to move the culvert pipes to a 1 foot higher elevation and move them back, which DU and everybody else is saying you're going to drain all the potholes in the Dakotas if you do that. Of course, it opens up those areas to mining and et cetera. But waterfowl in particular has been a remarkable issue. They have brought them back. There's still issues with some species, but I mean, they have really rebounded from when we first started hunting. They rebounded and then they kind of fallen back off, but still waterfowl is certainly a long-term issue with all fish and wildlife departments.
1: Yes, sir. I still call them sparrowhawks, but the kestrel were in a decline for a number of years. And thank goodness now they're really, really common anymore. And they're an interesting little hawk in that they're a mouser and they love grasshoppers. And thank goodness they're back on top. And we're going to talk about grasshoppers a little later in the program if we have time, because there's a story there. A lot of people don't know. This is, like I said, this program tonight's designed to be educational. A lot of people don't know that the starling and the English sparrow were brought here. And they were, today we would call them an invasive. The problem with starlings is they're so daggone aggressive about their nesting, and they've taken over the hollow nest that red-headed woodpeckers, all kind of birds that utilize nest holes, the starlings have taken them over. They tend to take over martin boxes, for example. And they're a problem. And the English sparrow is the same way. They both came over from Europe, and they have proliferated where they're everywhere. They're one of the most common species of bird, and that's kind of a different situation. So I did want to bring them up. Here's one that's in decline. I'm not sure where Fish and Wildlife and some of the other agencies place this, but you just don't hear whippoorwills the way you used to. I've noticed this in a lot of areas. Up in the Hoosier National Forest, where you used to hear them in every sector, you still hear them some, but not like you used to. Nighthawks, which are in that same family, used to be around every ballpark, you know, with the nightlights that drew the insects, and you just don't see them like you used to. And there's some reasons for those, which we will get into, but it's a pretty precursor that we need to look at to have concern about what's going on in our environment. And we're going to talk about those effects on a lot of these critters.
0: You know, one of the things we talked about, which most people here in Kentucky, they all realize we don't have pheasants here.
1: Right.
0: But there have actually been years ago some stocking efforts. But as you know, pheasants just won't take. They won't breed here in Kentucky. And I think it's with the soil issues. But
1: they are a great success story as far as hunting is concerned, small game hunting. Out west, they're the king, man.
0: Yeah.
1: I mean, and another one is the Hungarian partridge, Ed. They're a very interesting game bird. I pursued them very passionately up in the Dakotas and in Canada for many, many years when I had bird dogs. And golly, it would be hard for me to imagine –

0: Western hunting without them. I mean, can you imagine if the Dakotas and Nebraska and Iowa and those states didn't have pheasants and or Hungarian partridge? I mean, it'd be crazy.
1: Yeah.
0: All right, folks, we're going to continue down this trail of changes that we've seen through the years in species that have been reintroduced, species that are extinct, species where there's problems, and we hope you'll enjoy it. We'll be back right after the break. It's presented by SMI Marine. Go see them. You never get sober, my friends, at SMI.

0: As we crack open the cranium, there we go. Inside we see, whoa, music, yeah, sports, yeah, some funky websites. I don't see any news. No news. Fill your head at the top and bottom of the hour. Local stories and national news that matters to your gray matter.
1: I need to be aware.
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3: ABC News, I'm Wayne Cabot. Both U.S. and global oil are down about 4% now after President Trump decided not to carry out a major attack in Iran this weekend. President Trump saying on Air Force One a short time ago that a deal with Iran is imminent. Iran says the Strait of Hormuz will not return to the way it was before the war. Investigators not confirming that Iran is behind cyber attacks on dozens of U.S. water plants over the past week, but says that the hacks do have the hallmarks of being from Iran. Now 60,000 people in eastern Washington state are out of their homes from wildfires.
4: And this was my happy place.
5: The place Eric Frank has called home since 1980, now reduced to ashes.
6: I'm so tired.
4: I couldn't see my feet, and I had to feel my way down the ladder because everything just turned black.
5: Firefighters could not protect the homes that were burning and instead had to focus on life safety.
3: ABC's Alex Stone in Spokane. This is ABC News.
7: Hi, folks. It's WLKY meteorologist Eric Zernikoff. Look at your updated forecast. And we've had those lingering showers throughout our Sunday, but those will finally start to push out to the east as we head into this evening. We'll get some late day sunshine in here. Should be pleasant with temperatures in the 70s. Overnight, we'll fall back into the 60s with partly cloudy skies. And then for our Monday, it looks to be a beautiful start to the new work week with a mix of sun and clouds. And the below normal temperatures will continue as we only top out in the low to mid 80s for an afternoon high. In the WLKY Weather Center, I'm meteorologist Eric Cerner.
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8: Ed, before we move on to some other things, there's one we did not mention. A lot of our wing shooters out there will appreciate the mention of this. It's the ringneck doves that are starting to be a part of the equation in dove season. They're a cool game bird, actually, and we're allowed to take them. They don't count towards the mourning dove limit. And to me, they're kind of like the pheasant. They're kind of an accidental / introduced species, but I'm enjoying the thought of another dove that we can hunt here. Like Texas, you know, they got white-winged doves right, in addition to the regular. Of course, you've shot in Mexico and Argentina, which I have, and there's room for a lot of doves.
9: Yeah.
8: Let's face the facts. The
9: average lifespan of a dove is a year and a half.
8: Exactly.
9: And some of these states like Michigan would still fight. You can't have a dove season. Oh, we got to save the dove. They're going to be dead in a year anyway.
8: They don't. One of the most common bird species in America, by the way.
9: Yeah, absolutely. You know, one of the things we want our listeners to pay attention to is the reason we're bringing up invasives is so that people realize the problems that they can be. We've seen it here in Kentucky, of course, with the different invasives. But if you really want to see a problem with invasives, which we're not nearly as bad as. Take a look at the state of Florida. Everybody's aware of the Burmese python in the Everglades. They have destroyed and killed basically every small game, deer, and they can't control them. They're paying people out there to work 7 days a week. They can't touch these pythons. They are just, and it's becoming a huge, even bigger issue. I mean, what they're doing.
8: And they are making some inroads now. There have been some introductions of things, and that's a whole other story. But Florida's on top of it. They are very aggressive about it.
9: Same way they are with iguanas down there. Iguanas are, I mean, they again, a big invasive species. They're everywhere. They're on people's boats, on their patios. You can shoot them 24 hours a day, you know, 24 hours a day, 7 days a week. I watched a show today where they were cooking iguanas. Big problem down there is the lionfish that's come in. Lionfish is destroying the coral, which is very, very important to the ecosystem. They also are toxic, and they're destroying a lot of the small coral fish that are down there. So Florida has a huge problem with invasives. So we're fortunate that we're not there. You know, talking about fish, look, Jim, Asian tarpon.
8: Yeah, right here there's our biggie in our waterways. This Asian carp situation has been nothing but horrible. We're all aware of it. Again, I think the Kentucky Department of Fish and Wildlife, TWRA Tennessee, have done a really good job on the Western Kentucky lakes. They've discovered that those carp need flowing water for their eggs to hatch. And so they're working hand-in-hand with Army Corps of Engineers, thank goodness, to lower the flow during the peak times when they're spawning. And, of course, huge efforts on netting those fish. And they are a great commercial opportunity, by the way. And so that's hopefully going forward going to be under better and better control. Of course, we're talking about the big heads and silver carp. Here's an oddity. When we were kids, young kids, and my forebears, river chubs in the Ohio River used to be a really, really big deal. People would go down there and put a series of hooks with a redworm on it and catch those things by the bucket full and fry them whole. I have no idea why they went into decline. I'm suspicious it had to do with the amount of pollution that was in the Ohio River in that period before they started really cleaning up the river. But I mean, you talk to any old timer that's old enough to remember, and they'll tell you that was a huge, huge big deal. And of course, they're gone. Introductions, stripers,
9: huge success,
8: huge, and I never will forget the gentleman with Fish and Wildlife that was really on to that, and his name was Charlie Bowers. Charlie was a visionary, and Charlie had gone over and studied what happened over there in Santee Cooper, where they got landlocked. And then they discovered that they could reproduce in freshwater. And Charlie, again, I was writing for the Courier at the time, and he and Don McCormick came to me and said, this is something that needs to happen because they're a pelagic species. They're not going to, you know, run the banks like smallmouth and largemouth. The concern that they were going to decimate our native game fish was ill-conceived, quite frankly. And it was a big fight. I'll tell you, a lot of the bass clubs were against it. A lot of the dock owners were against it because down at Cumberland, those trout that they were releasing in the lake were, you know, a good revenue base. But, of course, they didn't realize the stripers would become king and way surpass the few marinas that were having good luck with clients from the trout. And he was the same way with walleye. And he and Don McCormick came to me and said, Jim, we need some PR, buddy. We need some help. And I got to tell you, that was a tough bite for me because I knew that the misinformation that was out there was going to cause me a lot of criticism. But I had a lot of faith in Charlie. And Pete Pfeiffer was a big guy on that.
9: Pete.
8: Our buddy Pete, he upped the ante, actually, is what he did. And, of course, again, kudos to Fish and Wildlife, because when they did that, and Don McCormick was the guy again, that's why he is always and always will be my favorite commissioner of all time. He said, let's go for it. And look where it is today. And the cool thing they did, what they gave up on the trout in the reservoirs, they put it in the river.
9: Put in the river.
8: And now it's one of the best rivers in the country. To that point, now you fish for cutthroat trout, the western species down there in the river. There's another reintroduction that Fish and Wildlife has done. Yeah. They've stocked a lot of brown trout down there. Of course, the rainbows. Tremendous fishery. So those are things that...
9: The walleye stockings then.
8: Oh, listen, you know, I did a program about that a couple of weeks ago. You, Cumberland, Dale Hollow, Laurel, you know, I can go on and on. The walleye fishery for many anglers is a sleeping giant the way the stripers were for so many years. If our anglers integrate the techniques that our buddies up north utilize for walleye, they will be shocked to learn how many walleye you catch in a given day. I know some guys that are specialized on them. I fish for them a lot. They're a sucker for a jigging spoon or a silver buddy. You know, blade baits are excellent for them. Of course, they love live bait, just like the stripers and what have you. Anybody that fishes for stripers with live bait will come across them, certainly. And the night fishing for those critters, when the shad and alewife come up to spawn in May, is unbelievably good.
9: I talked to some folks down there a couple of years ago, and the National Walleye Tournament Tour has a stop on Cumberland Lake. And they were telling us they considered to be one of the best walleye fisheries in the country.
8: Absolutely.
9: And most people don't even know that.
8: Yeah.
9: And Gabe Jenkins, who's Deputy Director of Fish and Wildlife, Gabe and I have had numerous conversations because we're both walleye fans. And the fishery at Cumberland is just, like you said, it's the big secret. But the people who know hammer them down there. And big walleye.
8: Yes, sir.
9: I mean, sizable fish.
8: Oh, yes, so. Most definitely. And that's just a really cool thing and something that I think folks need to keep mindful of. There was the invasion of a critter that came along that I think everybody's aware of. That's the zebra mussels. You remember when they came on the scene? And I mean, they were everywhere. And, of course, they created a lot of problems. But they also created some interesting things in fishing in that the shellcrackers love them. And some of the catfish species, the blue cats in particular, love them. And but I wish they never would have been here, frankly.
9: Well, what's interesting is on the U.S. Fish and Wildlife's list of the most invasive species in Kentucky, number one was the silver or bighead carp, and number two was the zebra mussel.
8: Is that right?
9: Yeah, number two behind the silver. They consider the most invasive, the most damaging invasive.
8: Yes.
9: Was the zebra mussels.
8: Yep. You know, I'm very watchful and hopeful and prayerful that those carp don't get into the Great Lakes. If they do, they'll be hell to pay. Because
9: they're spending millions up there to keep them out.
8: They sure are, and they're using everything that you think of. They got turbines to deter them. They've got those pulses, electric pulses, and all kinds of things that they're trying because the Great Lakes are on a roll, man. The smallmouth fishing up there is unbelievable. I mean, it truly is.
9: If you got alewives, you got them. So
8: yes, sir. All right, got to go to a quick break here. It's presented by SMI Marine. Go see them. The deck, Greg Kerrigan. Remember, you never get soaked at SMI.
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8: You know, Ed, we've talked about the decline of some of these species and things that we have concerns about. I want to bring something up that is very much on my radar. Our friend Brian Mackey's real big on this, by the way, as a farmer and conservationist, and that's these insecticides that are being put in our seeds. The common name for them is neonics, and there's some things about this that boggle the mind once you look into it. I did a real deep dive on this through the Center for Food Safety, and they were talking about how detrimental these are, and I'm concerned here for the turkeys in particular, the quail, certainly some of our fish and other species. And on these plants that have it, only to 3% of that actually goes into the plant. Guess where the rest of it goes? Into the soil and into our waterways. And for example, according to the Center for Food Safety, one coated grain of corn or wheat or canola is enough to kill a songbird. One corn seed contains enough insecticide, one seed, to kill 80,000 bees, according to this group. And I collated this with other groups that expressed the same concerns. And unfortunately, the seed companies and the folks that produce these neonics are in cahoots. And quite frankly, I think we're being lied to. And I think if you look back over some of the things that are in decline and problems, give you an example, bullfrogs. Everybody's question, where are all the bullfrogs? Do we have some bullfrogs? Yeah, do we have like we used to? Oh, heck no, not even close. The salamanders, the hellbender, this stuff's going into the water, folks. And here's the scary part. If what I've already said doesn't concern you, it is in every waterway in the United States where there's agriculture. And guess what? The water companies don't have methodology and do not filter for it.
9: No, no.
8: Guess what? We're ingesting this stuff.
9: The number one endangered animal or critter in Indiana, according to U.S. Fish and Wildlife, is the hellbender.
8: Yeah.
9: Number one endangered species right now.
8: And you did research about the cave shrimp.
9: Yeah, the Kentucky cave shrimp's another one. Again, and it lives in the waters only at Mammoth Cave. You know, Jim, you were talking about the bees. People don't realize, you know, the bees, everybody hopefully understands we have to have them. That's what pollinates all of our food and everything. And two of the biggest invasive species, and we have them here, are the African honeybees. And an item called the yellow-legged hornet, which actually will destroy and fight and kill bees.
8: Yes.
9: And those are big issues with our pollinators.
8: Oh, so, absolutely. And that hornet, there's an interesting story behind it, that it came here. Our honeybees, this is mind-boggling to me, have learned that the hornet cannot stand heat. When they detect a hornet's presence near the hive by smell, they immediately gather in the hive, start to beat their wings as hard as they can, which, of course, generates heat in the hive, and that's one of the major deterrents they've got against that hornet. Right. And I think that is so fascinating.
9: Bees are fascinating anyway.
8: No question. Yeah. Pesticides, insecticides. Here's some things that I have to question, because it's weird to me. Remember when we were kids, June bugs were everywhere? We used to put a little thread on their legs and fly them around like a pet. You never see June bugs anymore. Lunar moths, the big green moth that you used to always see around service stations and ball fields and stuff, you never see them anymore. Cecropia moths, the great big moth that's kind of modeled like a woodcock or a quail, you know, where it's hard to see them in a forest environment. You don't see them much anymore at all. And it's just really, really weird. Grasshoppers are
9: nowhere
8: near the numbers we used to have. One of my fondest memories of turkeys is watching turkey poults walk and glide through fields and flushing grasshoppers and jumping in the air and catch them in flight. And you don't see that much anymore. And it's sad to hear. Again, I can't help but worry that other types of insecticides are causing that.
9: We don't have any shortage of ticks.
8: No, and ticks here, again, big, big problems. The reason I've done multiple shows about them, and ticks carry all these diseases. We didn't have Lyme disease when you and I were young. You never heard about it.
9: Didn't have alpha gal.
8: And it's
9: Rocky Mountain spotted fever.
8: It used to be out west.
9: Yes.
8: Yep. But to our point tonight, it's in the here and now. So these things are changes that are just a little bit mind-boggling, actually. And there's there's a lot of other invasives in the insect world. I'll go through real quickly. Japanese beetles. You know, they were everywhere. Now they're kind of in decline, and no one has been able to explain that to me. I'm sure it's insecticides.
9: Maybe the most destructive, the emerald ash borer.
8: Yes. Horrible. Horrible.
9: Devastated forest.
8: It really has been hard on our ash. And our ash trees, the catkins on them are a very important food source for squirrels in particular and other critters. So that was a big loss. The gypsy moth, the way it's come into the United States and decimated areas in the eastern United States, boy, I hope and pray it doesn't become a problem here. If it does, we'll have to deal with it in a big way. But those are things that raise concerns about the environment. And I've had people ask me a lot, Tim, do you consider yourself more a hunter or a fisherman? My answer is very succinct. Honestly, I consider myself a naturalist that hunts and fishes. So that was the reason I wanted to do a show like this tonight. I hope everyone enjoyed it. I'm certain it's been educational for a lot of folks. And in that regard, that's what we're here for.
9: Yes, sir.
8: We're here to help folks and to learn new things with every show going forward. Ed, really enjoyed it tonight.
9: Been a good show.
8: Well, I certainly have enjoyed it. And be safe out there, everybody, and God bless.

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8: From ABC News, I'm Wayne Cabot. Imminent is the word President Trump just used on Air Force One. On the end of a now six-month war in Iran, he is again hoping peace can be negotiated and called off. Weekend attacks he had planned that also seemed imminent. ABC's Matt Rivers in Jordan.
9: Overnight Saturday, posting on social media, saying he canceled the attack, subject to being able to rapidly make a deal, adding the perimeters of a deal had been agreed to. A far different tone from Friday.
10: We'll be hitting them very hard. And, at some point they're going to say, we just can't take it anymore.
9: But Trump saying that Iran and regional U.S. allies alike had since asked him to hold off, claiming any deal would include reopening the Strait of Hormuz and address Iran's nuclear threat.
8: Iran saying the strait will not return to the way it was before the war, but oil just resumed trading down 4%. Israel says it told the White House of serious security concerns it has about a proposed White House deal with Hamas and that it will not withdraw from Gaza until Hamas disarms. The pain of a mass shooting, coupled with confusion as to a motive at an In-N-Out Burger that just opened in Twin Falls, Idaho. Three people died, including the shooter. ABC's Trevor Ault is there.
11: Police have identified the shooter as 24-year-old Chad Williams and say he died at the scene from a self-inflicted gunshot wound. That In-N-Out had just opened a week ago and was drawing massive crowds of people, and we now know one of the restaurant workers is among the dead. In-N-Out saying in a statement, we lost one of our beautiful associates. She was taking care of our most important asset, our customers. 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
8: The fires are bad in the Pacific Northwest. They've burned 600 structures. They've forced the evacuation of 60,000 people around Spokane, and they're not controlled. 390 square miles have burned. It's about the size of San Antonio. 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